0: 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The Cut Cod. Details, details, details. Love the Young Lions. You'll find it on the CD, Keep It Moving. Also in front from the Quincy Jones Project. We shared from Q's Juke Joint, The Cut, Cool Joe, Mean Joe, Killer Joe. And in your company, me, I am Maxine Michaels, the Fried Feature, Maxology, always on board, on mic, until, say, 11 o'clock. It's a blessing, a pleasure, a privilege. Thank you for being a part of this experience. More, it's on the way, 90.9 FM.
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2: 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I'm John Penny, and on Jazz Fest Detroit, Saturday nights from 7 till 10, I serve up a menu of all the different flavors of jazz. 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
1: 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So I said, she's the only one I have to thank. And I found her and pulled my gun by point blank. The shot whistled right straight past that woman's head and killed my hound dog dead.

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The title, In Walked Bud, plus to start this set, Oscar Brown Jr., the track, But I Was Cool. And me, I am Max Maxine Michelson. I don't know about you, but this early sundown, sunset is bugging me as we're drawing to the close of summer. Make the most of your weekend. The session in play, it's Maxology. Always much to share. Yep, celebrate and enjoy. Keeping that in mind, enjoy 90.9 FM.

gonna play it until the wheels fall off. WRCJ 90.9 FM and HD 1 Detroit, the listening party worldwide, once described as the fifth Beatle from the great organist, pianist, vocalist, Billy Preston and Friends, Song of the Season, Summertime. Also, as a bonus, you heard the Flint native, Detroit's own, Betty Carter, for Nice Long Play, recorded with a live audience, Betty Carter, singer, scatter, songwriter, record producer of her own label, Betcar. I enjoyed it. Hope you did too. Betty Carter, the track titled Sounds, straight to the area's own guitarist, Stewart. I get so excited, I can hardly say it. Stewart Skaggs and Friends, it's on 90.9 FM.

0: Yes, sir. Feeling that. There you have it. WRCJ 90.9 FM and HD1 Detroit. Guitarist Stuart Skaggs and friends. The cut titled Black Ice. And me, I am Max Maxine Michaels. Inside of the 9 o'clock. Got that Friday feeling. Thank you for listening. Extra thank you for each and every note expression of appreciation celebrating my 11th year at this special radio outlet. I love it. Surrounded by a dream team. Thanks. Thank you. Cannot say thank you enough. More. It's on the way. 90.9 FM.
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sweet. 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Detroit native guitarist Kenny Burrell and Company, WURCJ 90.9 FM. Kenny Burrell's take on Little Sunflower. In the middle of this set, the great pianist composer Bill Evans and friends, the track titled Nardis Plus. At the start, you heard vocalist Randy Crawford plus Al Jarreau, Your Precious Love. It's taken from the collection Best of Randy Crawford and Me. I am yours truly, Max. Maxine Michaels, just feeling it. Feeling full of myself, celebrating 11 years and counting at this great radio outlet. Happy anniversary to me. Pressing right along, 90.9 FM.

That felt good. Master guitarist George Benson, WRCJ 90.9 FM. Benson's Approach, Stella by Starlight as well. Before that, remembering the late, great song stylist, guitarist, pianist too, a two-time Grammy Award winner, NEA Jazz Master, so versatile. She was comfy in folk, gospel, country, rock, and blues from Cassandra Wilson. 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

0: 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Brazilian native pianist, composer, band leader, Tanya Maria. The track, Come With Me. Also, right in front, Hammond B3 organist, Charles Erlin, a.k.a. The Mighty Burner, on the notes, Killer Joe, and me. 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

0: That's right. 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The track titled Peace, Peace. In the middle of your set, Detroit's own trombonist T-Bone Paxton, including Kurt Kracke, Sean Perlmutter, Trevor Lamb, and RJ Spangler. The track titled Cease the Bombing. You'll find it on the Project Joys. 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And that's my way to honor and remember 9/11. 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
1: This is a song that started it all for me. Yeah, this is a song about an area I'm sure we're all familiar with in some way or other. Perhaps some of us were not fortunate enough to have been born and reared there. I say fortunate because I was, and I got away fast as I could, Jim. And I'm trying to convince any and everybody else that I left back there in Chicago to leave. Because a hawk don't dig him. He letting it be known. I mean, where else on earth have they ever lost an airplane on the ground before it even took off, right? Covered up with snow, right? Where else can you find they hit 21 tornadoes a day? That's better than 20, and you know, one a day Brian Vitamins. Really socking it to them good, Jim. They're still there. This song is very true about an area that is found in the Bay Area and in Los Angeles. They had a big misunderstanding down there in that area not long ago. You might remember seeing some of those TV documentary films that they were showing. I think they called them Burn Baby, where you saw folks running down the street with television sets on their back, and deep freezers and couches and things. A lot of my friends got themselves together during that misunderstanding. Really got straight. I can talk about it though, folks, because see, I am an authority on it. I really am. And I'm very proud of the fact that as soon as I was big enough to get a job, save enough money, and buy a ticket to catch anything, I split. And I have no intentions of ever going back again to live. Ain't too particular about going back on a visit. Because out west, it is the best. There ain't no doubt about it. Yes, in... Say yes in double D-Day.

listening party worldwide online at WERCJFM.org. Quincy Delight Jones, the big band on the classic track Stolen Moments, also in front the distinctive voice of Sweet Lou Ross. His signature track, Tobacco Road, straight to the new set. It's on 90.9 FM.

0: You're listening to the music of John Coltrane. And of course, we're broadcasting direct from the Half Note Club here at Hudson Man Springs. Fortress and Jazz with a live stereo remote broadcast. Coltrane will be back with us next Friday night. And he'll be appearing here, as I had mentioned before, up until April the 4th. I want to mention that part of the cost of this stereo remote broadcast is defrayed by the Half Note Club. Remote engineering by Sid Simon, Bob Deitch, and Ron Sims. This is Alan Grant. I'll be looking forward to playing some of the big band sound for you tomorrow night from 10 until midnight. And of course, Portraits and Jazz, Monday through Friday from 11:15 until midnight. Have a nice night and stay beautiful.
1: 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Plus, ahead of that, straight out of Benton Harbor, Michigan, saxophonist Junior Walker, and the All-Stars, the lasting music legacy titled Cleo's Mood. And that will do it for yours truly, M&M, Maxine Michaels. Thank you bunches and bunches for listening, whether you're at home, at work, or maybe in your car. Wishing you a super weekend. 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

0: generations, jazz has tried to unravel the mystery of Charles Buddy Bolden, whose bold, fiery horn lines helped change the course of music history. By the turn of the century, Bolden was celebrated as the king of New Orleans music. Drawing on the city's rich mix of sounds, he reshaped them on the cornet, playing by ear and improvising with unmistakable style. His improvisational fire just set him apart. Sadly, Bolden's reign was short-lived. At just 30 years old, he was committed to an institution. But it was during that time the music he helped create found its name, jazz, and quickly spread across America and around the world. 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

The John McLean Clark Summers Band, with Joe Locke on vibes, Xavier Breaker drums, John McLean guitar, Clark Summers on bass from their recording, and the title track, Parts Unknown. Thank you so much for joining me. You're with D. Alexander. Happy to be here with you. I've got such great things in store for you to check out, and I really hope that you enjoy it. I think that you will, because it's all good. Please stay with me as we journey through this hour of music together, and I hope that it'll put you in a really great mood, put a smile on your face as well, and keep one there. Stay with me. This is Jazz.

David Murray and the Black Saint Quartet featuring Cassandra Wilson, the title track from the recording Sacred Ground, also with Lafayette Gilchrist on piano, Ray Drummond bass, and Andrew Sorrell on drums. And before that, we heard from guitarist, educator, composer Mike Alamana from his recording on Eyes and Ears Records, Vonology. We heard the composition Libra Channeling, and he has a host of powerhouse musicians on this recording, namely Victor Garcia, trumpet, Greg Ward, alto, Jeff Bradfield, tenor, Kendall Moore, trombone, Tamika Reed, cello, Matt Ferguson, bass, Michael Rayner, drums, and Mike Alamana, of course, on guitar. Let's continue with the NYO Jazz with Mr. Sean Jones as the artistic director from the recording We're Still Here. Let's take a listen to Mr. Jones and Company featuring Sean Jones.

All right, we're going to try a new song. This is a song written by Eddie Harris. Today was the first time we ever saw it. So, with your help, we might do it. This is called Cold Duck Time.

Bo Duck.

Alice Coltrane on harp, the title from the recording, Journey in Satchidananda. And right before that, we heard from Les McCann and Eddie Harris from Swiss Movement, Cold Duck Time. And he said that this was their first time playing it. And I know how that is. When somebody puts a piece of music in front of you without a rehearsal, you just wing it. And sometimes it's really, really great. And we started things off with Leah Booth from her recording, Life Can Be Beautiful. Try Your Wings. Let's continue with Abare Plays Jobim, Volume 2, with Meditation.

0: Thank you so much for joining us during this hour of music. Please let us know how you feel about it by emailing us at jazznetwork@wfmt.com. We certainly look forward to hearing from you and your comments. I've had a great time sharing this music with you. Hope you've enjoyed it. Please, by all means, don't forget to share this music with your children. They are listening, and let's pass the baton on to them. Until we are together again, please take care of yourself. Let those that you love, keep them close to you, because the next moment is not promised. But one thing is guaranteed, there will be great music in store for you from me. Until then, take care. This is Jazz.
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That's Theo Hill on piano from his recording Promethean on Positone. Thank you so much for joining me. He has with him Yasushi Nakamura on bass, Mark Whitfield Jr. on drums. More great music coming up just for you. Happy you decided to tune in and take a listen. More music coming up just for you. This is Jazz.

That's Miss Kelly Johnson from Something Good. Really wonderful rendition of the Cole Porter, You Do Something to Me. And before that, we heard from Gil Fama from the recording 3. Lionel Lueke on guitar, Massimo Biocati on bass, and Ferenc Nemeth on drums. And we heard the composition 13th Floor to Heaven with Lionel Lueke on vocals as well. Started things off with Joel Ross from Kingmaker, the title track from his recording, and he's on Blue Note. Let's continue with the Iron Starlet, Miss Connie Hahn. That's the name of her recording. And we're going to take a listen to her rendition of Detour Ahead.

Julian Lage on guitar, Dave King drums, Jorge Roder bass, In Heaven from Love Hurts. And before that, we heard from Air, from the recording Airtime, Henry Threadgill on saxophone, Fred Hopkins bass, Steve McCall percussion and drums, and the composer, I'll Be Right Here Waiting. Started things off with Mr. Cahill El-Zabar and his Spirit Groove, with David Murray as a special guest on saxophone. We heard the composition Nectar. Let's continue with Jazz Words from Steve Million featuring Sarah Marie Young on vocals. Let's take a listen to Nika's Changes.

0: tenor man Joshua Redman from his recording Come What May, and we heard the composition How We Do, with Aaron Goldberg piano, Reuben Rogers bass, Gregory Hutchinson on drums, and of course Mr. Redman on tenor, and also the composer on Nonesuch, that's the label. Thank you so much for joining me. Had a great time, as always, sharing this music with you. Hope you enjoyed it. 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We certainly look forward to your comments. We're always interested in what you have to say. Until we are together again, please take care of yourself. Live every minute. Put yourself in it. 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They are listening. This is Your Life. You're with Dee Alexander, and this is Jazz.
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2: The year was 1808. From the ashes of the French Revolution emerged Napoleon Bonaparte, determined to conquer Europe. In that tumultuous environment, Beethoven premiered his Fifth Symphony, giving the world four notes that changed the course of music history. Short, short, short, long. Every single note in this masterwork derives in some way from that first rhythmic pattern. For example, the transition at the end of the third movement to the fourth is considered one of the most brilliantly written by any composer ever. The rhythmic pattern is first stated in the strings and quietly travels throughout the orchestra, ending with the timpani, playing it again and again, over and over, until we reach the triumphant theme of the fourth movement.

0: Beethoven's Fifth has been described as Beethoven shaking his fists at the heavens. But ultimately, the heavens open with the glorious theme of the fourth movement, a moment as fresh and exciting to 21st century ears as it was to 19th century audiences. Napoleon may have found his Waterloo, but Beethoven's genius is victorious forever. At WRCJ, we pride ourselves on presenting masterworks, whether they're classical or jazz. 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

Jason Adeshewitz on Vibes from the recording Spacer. The composition simply entitled Bees. And he has with him Mike Reed on drums and Nate McBride on bass. Thank you so much for joining me. Happy to be here with you. And I appreciate you tuning in and listening to the music. Got some new music for you as well as classics. So thank you for joining me during this hour. Please stay with me. This is Jazz.

on the Afar music label out of Chicago, Tenor Time, Scott Burns, John Wojciechowski, Jeff Bradfield, three phenomenal individuals as well as musicians. We heard the composition composed by Richard D. Johnson on piano and also the owner of the label. His composition, Curioso, along with Clark Summers on bass, Greg Archery on drums. Before that, we heard from the Olay album by John Coltrane, a bonus track, To Her Ladyship, with Eric Dolphy on flute, Freddie Hubbard trumpet, McCoy Tyner piano, Art Davis bass, Elvin Jones on drums, and of course, John Coltrane on tenor. To Her Ladyship. Started things off with Miss Irene Reed from Million Dollar Secret with her rendition of What I Did for Love. And she's supported by Charles Erlin on Hammond B3, Eric Alexander tenor, James Rotundi trumpet, Bob DeVos guitar, and Greg Rockingham on drums. Let's continue with Nat King Cole. I Love You for Sentimental Reasons.

French violinist Jean-Luc Ponty teams up with a phenomenal group of musicians from Mali in West Africa to create a jewel of music. The title track, Chakola, is also the title of the recording. Before that, we heard from Omar Sosa and Sekou Keita. From Transparent Water, we heard the composition In the Forest, and started things off with Antonio Adolfo from the recording Bruma, celebrating the music of Milt Nascimento. We heard the composition Caís. Let's continue with Somi, the reimagination of Miriam Makeba, A Piece of Ground.

0: TK Blue, composer, educator, and also the former musical director for Randy Weston. His recording, The Rhythms Continue, we heard at the Crossroads of Tuba. Thank you so much for joining me. You were D. Alexander. Had a great time sharing this music with you. Hope you've enjoyed it as well. Until we are together again, please take care. This is Jazz.
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2: 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Here are Detroit's Ron Kiszczuk and the Masters of Music Big Band featuring Judy Kochill on vocals with How About

0: That was Judy Kochill on vocals with Detroit's own Masters of Music Big Band. 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

The music of drummer Snorre Kirk from Denmark represents a sophisticated form of jazz where time both stands still and also resonates with a rare purity. His recording, simply entitled Going Up, with Stephen Riley on saxophone. And we heard the composition Dive. Mr. Kirk is the composer of the 9 songs on this recording. Well worth listening to. Thank you for joining me. You're with D. Alexander. More music coming up just for you. This is Jazz.

0: Thank you.
1: Happily dancing, deep harmonies falling. Such a happy tune from Harold Land from the recording Westward Bound. And he's supported by Carmel Jones on trumpet, Buddy Montgomery piano, Monk Montgomery bass, Jimmy Lovelace drums, and all the tracks were recorded at the Penthouse in Seattle, Washington, December 12, 1962. Right before that, the voice of Tammuz Nassim, the title track from her recording, Capturing Clouds, supported by George Nazo's guitar, Harvey S. bass, and Tony Jefferson on drums. Started things out with Kyle Ashe and his organ trio from Five Down Blues with his rendition of Horace Silver's Pretty Eyes. Pete Benson, Hammond B3, and George Flutis on drums. Let's continue with David Kokoski with Boris Kozlov from the recording Sure Thing, Fugue from the Endless Enigma.

recorded live at the Kaufman Music Center in New York, January 15, 2006, and at the Williams Center for the Arts in Lafayette College in Easton, Pennsylvania, on November 9, 2007, in harmony, two gentlemen, Roy Hargrove on trumpet, Mulgrew Miller, piano, Never Let Me Go. And before that, we heard from Mr. Alan Harris from Kate's Soul Food, One More Notch, Put Down Your Gun. Started things off with the great Duke Ellington, The Single Petal of a Rose from the Ellington Suites. And let's continue with another harmonious and heavenly duo of Betty Carter along with Jerry Allen, If I Should Lose You, from the music Never Stops.

0: Betty Carter, Jerry Allen. Heaven is a beautiful place if they're making music there. Thank you so much for joining me, ladies and gentlemen. Had a great time sharing this music with you. Please don't forget to share it with your children because they are listening. Take those earbuds out of their ears. That's how I got it. Thank goodness for my mom sharing the music with me. And now it's embedded in my soul. Until we are together again, I bid you peace, joy, good health, happiness, and above all else, love. You're with D. Alexander. This is Jazz.
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2: Over the last years of his life, Johann Sebastian Bach wrote The Art of Fugue, an achievement that culminated his life's work as the foremost practitioner of musical counterpoint. In The Art of Fugue, Bach takes a humble musical subject, just four measures in D minor, and brilliantly manipulates it with increasing complexity, resulting in an 80-minute tour de force. The Art of Fugue is why great composers like Beethoven and Mozart considered Bach to be the greatest of all composers. It begins simply enough. The melody heard in those first measures, the subject of the fugue, is joined by other melody lines, and as these voices interweave, they create contrapuntal harmony. As the Art of Fugue continues, Bach inverts the subject. Where the initial melody went up in pitch, Bach varies it by having the melody descend by the same amount. Later, he uses a technique called mirror fugue, two fugues that occur at the same time and are the mirror images of each other. If that isn't amazing enough, he also inverts the lines, so that halfway through, treble lines are sung in the bass and vice versa, as though the piece could be played forwards, backwards, and upside down. Then, Bach weaves his name, which in German is spelled B-flat-A-C-B, into the composition as a final showstopper. Interestingly, Bach never indicated the instrumentation for the Art of Fugue, leading scholars to believe that it was not intended to be performed, but to be studied at length in the privacy of one's home on whatever instrument was available. In spite of that, even today, performers have found fresh and innovative means of giving Bach's magnum opus a vibrant contemporary sound. At WRCJ, we pride ourselves on presenting masterworks, whether they're classical or jazz. 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

The voice of Marlena Shaw featured with the Diva Orchestra from A Swingin' Life, Blackberry Winter. Also featuring Tomoko Ono on piano as the soloist, arranged by Lee Pilzer. And this orchestra is 100% made up of phenomenal women musicians. Thank you so much for joining me. You're with D. Alexander. Great music coming up for you just like that and more. I'm so happy you decided to hang out with me during this hour of music. I promise we're going to have a great time. So please stay with me. You're with D. Alexander, and this is Jazz.

Archie Shepp from Fire Music. We heard the composition Los Olvidados with Ted Kirson, Virgil Jones on trumpets, Joseph Orange, Ashley Finelli trombones, Archie Shepp tenor, Marion Brown alto, Reggie Johnson, David Eisen's on bass, Joe Chambers on drums, and Fred Pirtle, Barry Sax. Before that, we heard from Tomas Fujiwara and the hookup from the recording After All Is Said, and we heard the title track, The Hookup. Mary Halverson guitar, Brian Settles tenor, Jonathan Finlayson trumpet, Michael Formanak bass, and of course Tomas Fujiwara on drums. And before that, we heard from Bill Evans from Verve Jazz Masters 5, we heard the composition, one of his, Funkalero, with Ron Carter on bass, Elvin Jones drums, Stan Getz tenor, and Bill Evans, the composer and the pianist. And you heard it right here with me, Dee Alexander, and this is Jazz.

Diane Reeves and her rendition of Bob Marley's Waiting in Vain from Beautiful Life. And before that, we heard from Mr.

George Freeman, 95 years old and just going on amazing like the ever-ready battery. He is not letting any grass grow under his feet. From his recording, Everybody Say Yeah, his composition, My Scenery. Started things off with Andy Bay from Ballad, Blues, and Bay with Yesterdays. Let's continue with Oliver Lake and his big band, Cloth. His arrangement of Outkast's Bouncing Back, Bumping Me Against the Wall.

0: How cool is that? 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You're with D. Alexander. 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
2: Outer space has inspired composers from Haydn to Holst to John Williams, but two composers, Alexander Scriabin and Sun Ra, believed they were extraterrestrial. Scriabin began his career as a composer of charming little piano vignettes. In 1902, at the age of 30, a personality change led him to leave Russia, abandon traditional tonality, and write in a brilliant, visionary manner that foreshadowed the avant-garde of the 20th century. Later works channeled mysticism and eroticism with titles like Toward the Flame, and markings such as With a Voluptuousness Becoming More and More Ecstatic. His personal journals revealed he believed he was God, and that his magnum opus, Mysterium, a multimedia extravaganza set in the foothills of the Himalayas, incorporating dance, light, smells, and colors, would cause the end of the world. Scriabin died in 1915. Hermann Blount, a.k.a. Sun Ra, was a year old. Pianist, composer, and jazz visionary Sun Ra claimed to have arrived on Earth from the planet Saturn. He formed the Sun Ra Orchestra, an influential, extraordinary band featuring spectacular theatrics, band members dressed in eye-catching costumes evoking Egypt and outer space, and concerts included flashing lights, dancers, wild improvisations, and even flamethrowers. Sun Ra kept his music locked in a safe. Like Scriabin, he believed that if wrongly performed, the world would come to an end. Scriabin and Sun Ra occupied opposite ends of the 20th century, but shared a common link. Their music was truly out of this world. At WRCJ, we pride ourselves on presenting masterworks, whether they're classical or jazz. 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

The John McLean Clark Summers Band, with Joe Locke on vibes, Xavier Breaker drums, John McLean guitar, Clark Summers on bass, from their recording and the title track, Parts Unknown. Thank you so much for joining me. You with D. Alexander. Happy to be here with you. I've got such great things in store for you to check out, and I really hope that you enjoy it. I think that you will, because it's all good. Please stay with me as we journey through this hour of music together, and I hope that it'll put you in a really great mood, put a smile on your face as well, and keep one there. Stay with me. This is Jazz.

David Murray and the Black Saint Quartet featuring Cassandra Wilson, the title track from the recording Sacred Ground, also with Lafayette Gilchrist on piano, Ray Drummond to bass, and Andrew Sorrell on drums. And before that, we heard from guitarist, educator, composer Mike Alamana from his recording on Eyes and Ears Records, Vonology. We heard the composition Libra Channeling, and he has a host of powerhouse musicians on this recording, namely Victor Garcia, trumpet, Greg Ward, alto, Jeff Bradfield, tenor, Kendall Moore, trombone, Tamika Reed, cello, Matt Ferguson, bass, Michael Rayner, drums, and Mike Alamana, of course, on guitar. Let's continue with the NYO Jazz with Mr. Sean Jones as the artistic director. From the recording, We're Still Here. Let's take a listen to Mr. Jones and Company featuring Sean Jones.

All right, we're going to try a new song. This is a song written by Eddie Harris. Today was the first time we ever saw it. So, with your help, we might do it. This is called Cold Duck Time.

Hold up.

And right before that, we heard from Les McCann and Eddie Harris from Swiss Movement, Cold Duck Time. And he said that this was their first time playing it. And I know how that is. When somebody puts a piece of music in front of you without a rehearsal, you just wing it. And sometimes it's really, really great. And we started things off with Leah Booth from her recording, Life Can Be Beautiful. Try Your Wings. Let's continue with Abare Plays Jobim, Volume 2, with Meditation.

0: Thank you so much for joining us during this hour of music. Please let us know how you feel about it by emailing us at jazznetwork@wfmt.com. We certainly look forward to hearing from you and your comments. I've had a great time sharing this music with you. Hope you've enjoyed it. Please, by all means, don't forget to share this music with your children. They are listening, and let's pass the baton on to them. Until we are together again, please take care of yourself. Let those that you love, keep them close to you. Because the next moment is not promised, but one thing is guaranteed, there will be great music in store for you from me. Until then, take care. This is Jazz.
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0: Walking by flashlight at 6 in the morning, my circle of light on the gravel swinging side to side. So begins a poem written by poet laureate Ted Kooser from a set of 100 short poems he authored in 2001 about the healing power of his pre-dawn winter walks through the Nebraska countryside as an antidote to cancer treatment. Those little snippets found their way to composer and bandleader Maria Schneider, who suggested them to soprano Dawn Upshaw as material for their 2013 recording with the Australian Chamber Orchestra. Schneider, a protege of Miles Davis's arranger Gil Evans, had never written for a string chamber orchestra, and Upshaw typically performs on the Metropolitan Opera stage, not the jazz bandstand. But the two friends trusted one another enough to embrace the challenge of working outside of their respective comfort zones. The result was Winter Morning Walks, a 2014 multiple Grammy Award-winning recording. Schneider and Upshaw brilliantly paint the beauty of the Nebraskan prairie in this song cycle by marrying Kooser's words with the shimmering colors of Schneider's orchestration and Upshaw's divine voice. Winter Morning Walks is a testament to their friendship, mutual respect, and ability to seamlessly unite classical music with jazz by harnessing the healing power of nature with music. At WRCJ, the healing power of music is our mission. I'm Krista Griggs, thanking you for your support.
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There isn't much from the composer Pierre de Monchicourt recorded that happens to be one of his secular songs. Let's see, A Long Time My Heart Has Been Languishing. However, you might remember 30 years ago, there was a recording made in Ghent with Paul van Nevel and the Huelgas Ensemble. It featured a young singer named Stephen MacLeod. We've heard him with his ensemble, L'Angeli of Geneva, the Angels of Geneva, doing music of Josquin. He decided, though, to ask Paul van Nevel, since that recording is out of print and impossible to find, can he re-record the disc in its entirety and even reproduce Paul van Nevel's liner notes? Paul van Nevel said sure, and we have the results in our hands this week, right here on Millennium of Music. I'm Robert Aubrey Davis. Well, the primary work on this amazing recording back in 1996 and this brand new one is the Mass for the Feast of the Pentecost, the Missa Veni Sancte Spiritus. There are a number of the sacred motets of Monchicourt. Monchicourt himself was born around 1510 near the city of Arras in French Flanders and winds up getting published in Paris as a young man. But the most important thing about him is he gets involved with the court of Philip II of Spain and eventually takes over the musical scene there. And it's an incredibly important story musically, and a lot of publishing came out of that. A lot of works survived by the hand of Pierre de Monchicourt. According to Stephen MacLeod, he thinks he is an underrated composer and one that he has missed profoundly, and he very much wanted to recreate it. Our first set will give us the Kyrie and Gloria from the Missa Veni Sancte, and in between, one of the beautiful motets for the Blessed Virgin, O Virgo Virginum, L'Angeli of Geneva, and the man who thought this up, coming back to his youth 30 years ago, Stephen MacLeod.

Well, this is a new recording of something we had on the program many decades ago with Paul von Neville and the Huelgas Ensemble. But this is the ensemble, the Angels L'Angeli of Geneva, with Stephen McLeod, who got permission. He, as a young man, had his first experience singing polyphony and singing Renaissance music and recording with Paul von Neville, and it really did change the arc of his life. And what a great project this is. Right here on Millennium of Music, I'm Robert Aubrey Davis.

I'm Robert Aubrey Davis. Well, there are more secular works on here. O cruelte, O, you know, cruel beauty who hath tortured my heart. Faute d'argent, you know that theme. Without money, life is miserable, so pay me now. This comes up extensively with almost anyone in the arts. There is one work Stephen McLeod chose that was not on the original. He, you know, CD was long, so he added a work for the St. Thomas Didymus, O Thoma Didyma. But one of the remarkable pieces that Paul Van Nevel found and decided to record, if you're a fan and fascinated by the figure of Mary Magdalene, there is the motet, Maria Magdalene. And again, this is the ensemble, L'Angeli of Geneva, conducted by Stephen McLeod.

What a great and touching project it is. A young man singing and being inspired by the incredible figure of Paul Van Nebel and the Huelgas Ensemble, and is now recreating it 30 years later. Music of Pierre de Manchecourt, and again the ensemble, the Angels, L'Angeli of Geneva, this week on Millennium of Music. I'm Robert Aubrey Davis.

I'm Robert Aubrey Davis. Well, we sure don't have time to hear all the music on the recording, but let's hear as much as we can of the remnants of the beautiful Missa Veni Sancti Spiritus, including the Agnus Dei. And we have to hear the Reges Terrae. That is the beautiful Epiphany motet as the kings all gather together to come to Judea and look for the Christ child. It is an amazing recording and a reconstruction of something from 30 years earlier, Pierre de Montchercourt, the Angeli of Geneva, conducted by Stephen MacLeod.

Well, what a great project, and I commend it highly. This is the Ensemble Les Angelis of Geneva, conducted by Stephen McLeod, who'd sung all those years ago with Paul Van Nevel and the Huelgas Ensemble in music of Pierre de Montchaucourt. For complete information, simply go to our website, millenniumofmusic.com. We're always very pleased when you do. Our technical director is Christopher Drummond. For the program, this has been your producer and host. I'm Robert Aubrey Davis.

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1: To the public's tastes in music or the pressures to craft something quickly. George Friedrich Handel, well, he rushed to wrap up this work, and he really didn't have time to write something entirely from scratch, so he reached back into his own catalog, adapted one of his successful organ concertos into something new. You would never know that it was thrown together, though. It's got this nice, relaxed, casual vibe, like he had all the time in the world. It saunters into this hour in just a bit. I'm Melanie Renata. Please stay with me.

pianist Yuzha Wang sharing a miniature masterpiece by Sergei Rachmaninoff, Morceau de Fantaisie, Elegie in B minor, his Opus 3, number 1. Good morning, my friend. It is 6 past the hour. I'm Melanie Renata. And you might think that in order to craft a mature, expansive symphony, a composer must have already lived a pretty full life, years of soaking in the human experience. But no, this incredible string symphony was composed by a 14-year-old Felix Mendelssohn. It's performed for you here by the Amadeus Ensemble.

An Odd Duck in Mendy's set of 12 string symphonies, his 10th in B minor, is just one movement and one movement only. That was performed by the Amadeus Ensemble, Agnieszka Dukszmal, at the podium. I'm Melanie Renata, glad to be with ya. Would love to tell you a bit about Camille Saint-Saëns, a pretty prolific composer and prolific arranger, and that high production came in part because he knew how to recycle. He once wrote a 5-movement suite for cello and piano, and years later, he reached into that suite and pulled out its 3rd movement and reworked it into something new, a romance for horn and orchestra, performed for you here by the Leipzig Gewandhaus and hornist Hermann Böhmen.

0: Gort Mazur conducting the Leipzig Gewandhaus and hornist Hermann Bohmann serving up a bit of brass to brighten up your morning. The concert piece for horn and orchestra by Camille Saint-Saëns. I'm Melanie Renata with a dazzling Concerto Grosso just around the corner.
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Handel once took one of his successful organ concertos and adapted it. The result, a vigorous fugue, an operatic interlude, and fireworks to close it out. It's his Concerto Grosso No. 11 in A major.

Exhilarating from start to finish. Handel's 11th Concerto Grosso in A, Opus 6, number 11, shared with you there by the Guildhall Strings. Good morning. I'm Melanie Renata with a morning musical matinee in just a tick.

It's like you're seated in the front row of an opera. The lights dim, the red curtains are drawn back, and out from stage left dances someone or something. You get to use your imagination here. The National Philharmonic Orchestra, with a work by Benjamin Britten called Matinée Musicale.

using musical ideas from the famed opera composer Gioachino Rossini, Benjamin Britten crafted that matinee musicale. Richard Bonning conducting the National Philharmonic. I'm Melanie Renata. Thank you so much for sharing some of your time and space with me this morning. Be good to yourself today, and be good to your neighbor too, okay?

0: I'll never forget my first day on the job as music programmer at WRCJ. 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
2: Transylvania is best known as the mysterious land of bloodthirsty vampires and howling wolves. Some may think it's fictional, but this central Romanian region is a very real place, and it's pretty special, too. In Transylvania, you'll also find hardwood forests, lush pastures, and wildflower meadows. Traveling around the region described as the last truly medieval landscape in Europe feels like you've gone back a century in time. Horse-drawn carts rumble along dirt roads while shepherds tend their flocks and villagers make hay in the sunshine. Most of the old folk dance music comes from the Transylvanian district of Maroșic. Zoltan Kodály's Maroșic dances are waiting for you this hour. Dragonflies, about 3,000 extant species of dragonflies are known to exist. And here's some music about dragonflies by Josef Strauss.

The Dragonfly Polka Mazurka by Josef Strauss. We heard the Slovak State Philharmonic Orchestra. It's Saturday morning. Welcome to the weekend. I'm Ward Jacobson on this 12th day of September. Rosh Hashanah began last night at sundown. The beginning of the year is what the name literally means in Hebrew. Celebrated as the Jewish New Year, the start of the new year on the Jewish civil calendar. The first day of a 10-day period of self-examination and repentance. It was on this date in 2001, President George Bush labeled the previous day's terrorist attacks acts of war and asked Congress for $20 billion to rebuild and recover. On this date in 1913, Jesse Owens, the American who caused a sensation at the 1936 Olympics in Berlin by winning 4 gold medals, was born. Following his death in 1980, there were numerous tributes about his greatness and much deserved. Lassie made its TV debut on CBS on this date in 1954, and Bonanza premiered on this date on NBC in 1959. Here's some music by Amy Beach from 1894, the first symphony composed and published by a female American composer. It's the second movement of Amy Beach's Gaelic Symphony.

The second movement from the Gaelic Symphony, Opus 32 by Amy Beach. That was the Nashville Symphony Orchestra. Up next, a little serenade from 1778, right at the beginning of an Italian tour for Antonio Salieri, the guy who wore the blackest of hats in the movie Amadeus back in 1984, so well portrayed by F. Murray Abraham. Don't know if that was completely accurate, but he did write a lot of great music, including this, Picciola Serenata.

Picciola Serenata by Antonio Salieri. That was the Armonia Ensemble. Up next, we'll hear works by Alexander Borodin and Germaine Taillefer, also Zoltán Kodály's music a little bit later in the hour, so stay with us.

12th century Russia is the setting for Alexander Borodin's opera Prince Igor, a story that deals with the battles of Prince Igor and the Polovtsi. This is the overture, and it's the Russian National Orchestra.

0: The Clinton-Narboni Piano Duo played a toccata by Germaine Taillefer.
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0: Zoltán Kodály wrote his Dances of Maroshik in 1927, originally for piano and then later orchestrated. They were based on the old folk dances of the central Romanian region of Transylvania. And here they are performed by Philharmonia Hungarica. Antal Durati conducts.

suggestive of the image of Transylvania, which was once called Fairyland. The Maroshik Dances by Zoltán Kodály. We heard the Philharmonia Hungarica led by Antal Durati. I'm Ward Jacobson.

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1: In 1958, Van Cliburn's recording of this music was the first classical album to go platinum. Tchaikovsky hit it so far out of the park, I think they're still looking for the baseball. Virtually every major concert pianist and symphony orchestra has recorded it multiple times. There are as many as 500 cataloged album releases of the music. It's impossible to know the exact number, but it's a big one. This is one of several renditions recorded by Martha Argerich. This one with the Berlin Radio Symphony Orchestra. Tchaikovsky, Piano Concerto No. 1. It's about 15 minutes away. This is the Sicilienne from the Flute Concerto No. 6 by Saverio Mercadante.

Flutist James Galway with I Solisti Veneti, music by Mercadante. It is a Saturday morning, and I'm Ward Jacobson with listener-supported classical music. Delighted to share a little time with you, and wonderful to share this hour of music because we have Marta Argerich playing Tchaikovsky in just a few minutes. That's always a treat. Piano Concerto No. 1. We'll also hear some incidental music by Edvard Grieg a little bit later in the hour. And we start things off this hour with some very familiar music by Gabriel Fauré. In a different setting, though, a truly marvelous setting here. Not three cellos, not five, not six. A dozen cellos to play the Fauré Pavane.

0: Well, such a fabulous arrangement, an arrangement done by Wilhelm Kaiser Lindemann of the Foray Pavane for 12 cellos, the 12 cellists of the Berlin Philharmonic.
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0: Tchaikovsky's Piano Concerto No. 1, because it is one of the most popular and frequently performed romantic showstoppers in the classical repertoire, virtually every major concert pianist and symphony orchestra over the last century has recorded it. Multiple times, in fact. Marta Argerich turned 85 this past June. She first recorded the concerto in 1971 with Charles Dutoit and the Royal Philharmonic Orchestra, and there have been several others over the past 55 years, including this one, with the Berlin Radio Symphony Orchestra.

0: Marta Argerich at the piano with the Berlin Radio Symphony Orchestra. Ricardo Chailly conducted the Piano Concerto No. 1, Opus 23 by Tchaikovsky.
1: 250 years of history, a quarter millennium of a nation defined by its rhythm, its resilience, and its unique voice. This year, 90.9 is celebrating the American spirit from the vast open landscapes of Aaron Copland and the pioneering symphonic death of Samuel Barber and Florence Price to the modern brilliance of Jesse Montgomery and John Adams. We're honoring the classical masters who gave America its orchestral identity. And of course, we celebrate America's greatest original art form, jazz, from the sophisticated swings of Duke Ellington to the revolutionary sounds of Wynton Marsalis. We're highlighting the composers who turned freedom into melody, experience the stories behind the scores. 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
0: I'm Ward Jacobson. So good to be with you on this Saturday morning. Some incidental music by Edvard Grieg, but it is not from Peer Gynt. No, this incidental music came a few years later, 1872, for a play celebrating the life of King Sigurd I of Norway, who reigned in the 12th century. This is the Homage March from Sigurd Jorsalfar, and it's the Slovak State Philharmonic Orchestra.

0: The Slovak State Philharmonic Orchestra with the Homage March from Sigurd Jorsalfar, music by Edvard Grieg. I'm Ward Jacobson. Thanks for listening.
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0: Mozart the performer? Well, usually it means Mozart the pianist, quite likely the greatest pianist of his time, but he was also no slouch on the violin. For example, nearly 250 years ago, Mozart took part in a private concert in Munich, playing not only a couple of piano concertos, but also a very demanding violin solo in the B-flat Divertimento, and playing it, as he wrote to his father, as though I were the greatest violinist in all of Europe. They all opened their eyes. Bragging? Absolutely, of course. Exaggerating? No way. He didn't have to. And remember, he was writing to the ultimate connoisseur of the instrument, dear old dad, Leopold. Hey, glad you're here. Mozart's first violin concerto is on the playlist this hour. So I hope you can stick around. This is the Intermezzo No. 1 in E-flat by Johannes Brahms.

So elegantly understated, the Intermezzo number 1 in E-flat, Opus 117 by Brahms, Stephen Kowalczyk at the piano. Wonderful to be with you on this Saturday morning, 12th day of September. I'm Ward Jacobson. It is the weekend. We're running out of summer weekends, right? Let me do the math in my head if I can. Yeah, we have this weekend and next weekend. And then autumn arrives on the 22nd. At any rate, it's great to be here. Glad you're here. We're going to hear Alison Balsam play the trumpet. It was just a year ago. In fact, almost to the day, September 13th, 2025. She stepped away from her career as a performing trumpeter. After 24 years, 17 studio albums, it was a final farewell concert at the last night of the Proms. 1 year ago. Here she plays with the Scottish Ensemble, a trumpet concerto by Tommaso Albinoni.

The Trumpet Concerto in B-flat, Opus 7, by Tommaso Albinoni. It was Alison Balsam playing the trumpet with the Scottish Ensemble. Jonathan Morton conducted.

Oh, that piece is a total charmer. Air de Ballet by Cécile Chaminade. And it was Eric Parkin playing the piano. We'll hear some Mozart, some violin music by Mozart. Big concerto coming up. Also, Ravel a little bit later in the hour, one you may have heard once or twice over the years. Hope you can stay close.

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1: Leopold Mozart not only became a father for the second time in 1756, a boy they called Wolfgang Amadeus, but that same year he also authored an essay on the fundamental principles of violin playing. The guy knew a thing or two about the instrument, and not surprisingly, that knowledge was passed along to young Wolfgang, who didn't always seem that appreciative. The young Mozart preferred piano, and he didn't practice the violin to the extent his father would have preferred, but he could still fiddle with the very best, and the B-flat major concerto is the first of the five concertos that Mozart wrote for the instrument. Julia Fischer is the violinist here with the Netherlands Chamber Orchestra.

0: Julia Fischer was the violinist with the Netherlands Chamber Orchestra. Mozart's Violin Concerto No. 1 in B-flat.
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2: As a freelance harpist, I've spent decades crisscrossing Metro Detroit. 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
0: I'm Ward Jacobson, delighted to have your company on this Saturday morning. I'm going to talk about Bolero and about this piece by Maurice Ravel, who himself once said, "I am particularly desirous there should be no misunderstanding about this work. It constitutes an experiment in a very special and limited direction and should not be suspected of aiming at achieving other or more than it actually does." It's got that relentless snare drum that never takes a rest. Bolero was given its first performance at the Paris Opera, November of 1928. The premiere was acclaimed by a shouting, stamping, cheering audience, in the midst of which a woman was heard screaming, "A foe, a foe, the madman, the madman." And when Ravel was told about that, he reportedly replied, "That lady? She understood." Here's the Lyon National Orchestra with Leonard Slatkin conducting.

0: They called him a madman, Ravel, after they heard that for the first time in Paris, and he was okay with that. The oh-so-relentless Bolero. It was the Lyon National Orchestra. Leonard Slatkin conducted. I'm Ward Jacobson. Thanks for being here today.
1: Hi, this is Dave Wagner. I often try to express my feelings about music in words, but I always fall short, so I'll rely on two famous people for inspiration. Albert Einstein once wrote, "If I were not a physicist, I would probably be a musician. I often think in music. I live my daydreams in music. I see my life in terms of music." Well, if that doesn't resonate with you, how about this from the one and only Keith Richards, who wrote, "Music is a language that doesn't speak in particular words. It speaks in emotions. And if it's in the bones, it's in the bones." 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
3: In the heart of the Motor City.
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3: Steps from Historic Orchestra Hall, minutes from the opera stage. 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
3: Dave Wagner and Peter Wharf. It's the classical music show, Two with the Works.
1: Hi, I'm Dave Wagner.
6: Hey, it's Peter Wharf. Here we are again with Two with the Works.
1: Two with the Works. And I feel this need today to be released.
6: Oh, really?
1: Yes. As
6: in what way?
1: Well, in a new release. You know what I'm talking about here? So I thought I would just lead you right into the first feature on our show, which I look forward to. So many of these things, of course, I do look forward to all the time. But the new release that we like to share with people, well, because it's really good.
6: It is.
1: Yeah.
6: And you know what? I feel the need for some Schubert today.
1: I'm feeling it right along with you. What do you got there, young man?
6: All right, we're going to start with Schubert, and after that, we're going to have some Schubert.
1: Oh,
6: And then our third feature of the show is, you know, Mr. Guess Who.
1: Oh.
6: And then, you know, then we'll wrap it up with something a little different, because, you know, I think Schubert times three feels about right.
1: I think so.
6: Okay, all right. So we'll start, like you said, with the new release of the month. This is something we featured last time on Two of the Works. Paavo Järvi and the Bremen Philharmonic with their new recording of Schubert.
1: Neat.

0: Schubert 5, the newest recording, or one of the new recordings, by Pavel Järvi, who gets in the recording studio pretty often.
1: Mm-hmm.
0: This time with the Bremen Philharmonic. They've just released their new performances of Schubert's 5th and 6th symphonies. So there's some of the 5th symphony to start off today's two of the works with our new release of the month. All right, Schubert 5th, and we promised we're going to do Schubert times 3 this hour.
1: Nice.
0: One of my favorite pieces of the many chamber music compositions by Franz Schubert. I mean, like, some of his are just absolutely tops for me. The quintet, the string quartets, especially Death and the Maiden,
1: mm-hmm.
0: and others, piano trios. Let's stop into the string quartet world of Franz Schubert for the standalone movement, simply called Quartetsatz, a single movement string quartet, the Emerson Quartet with Schubert.

0: Our second Schubert selection today was our string thing, string quartet, actually, a standalone string quartet movement. I don't know if that was supposed to be part of a string quartet, but it's a single movement, intense quartet movement called Quartetsatz.
1: You know, I think with Schubert, yeah, maybe he became distracted. I mean, he could have been watching something on Netflix. You know how it is. You start watching those things and you just go to the next episode and the next episode. Yeah. Or maybe he also felt, you know something? This is good enough.
0: Mm-hmm.
1: I'm happy with this. I'm going to move on to something else. Well, whatever he did, it was pretty fantastic. And we're happy to have Franz any way he would like to present himself to us.
0: He tended to kind of wander off sometimes, didn't he? I mean, one of his greatest, most beloved pieces, the Unfinished Symphony.
1: That's right.
0: There you go.
1: Yeah. He figured, hey, this is enough.
0: It's enough.
1: So it's also called the Enough Symphony. A lot of people don't realize that, you know?
0: Right.
1: So that's why we are here on the radio, to let people know about these sort of things.
0: Dave, I learned so much when I do this show with you.
1: You know, even if it's not true, I like to carry on about things.
0: Okay, Schubert times three now, mm-hmm. as we arrive at Keyboard Corner. And here we are again, one of my favorite all-time pianists.
1: Mitsuko Uchida, great Japanese pianist, who is also very knowledgeable about piano actions. And she always travels with her own Steinway piano, much like the great pianist Vladimir Horowitz. He always insisted on playing on his own instrument. Mm-hmm. Glenn Gould was the same way too, right? He had the action adjusted exactly the way he wanted it, and you know, as pianists go, you had to play on whatever instrument is presented to you, unless you're someone like Mitsuko Uchida.
0: Yeah.
1: So she has her own Steinway here, playing six German dances by, you guessed it, Franz Schubert.

0: Franz Schubert, third time's a charm. Well, first and second time were pretty good, too, with this, with the Fifth Symphony and then the string quartet, Quartetsatz. But great playing there by one of the finest pianists of our time, of all time, Mitsuko Uchida.
1: As six German dances, originally danced by six Germans.
0: All right, let's take a break from Schubert for now. We'll come back.
1: Yeah, yeah.
0: I mean, but we're going to mix it up a little bit.
1: Nice.
0: Which is our listener request of today's show.
2: Hey, everybody. This is Joseph from Ann Arbor, Michigan. One of my favorite pieces of music is The Lark Ascending by Ralph Vaughan Williams. All right, have a great weekend.

0: He asked for it. He got it. Joey from Ann Arbor with today's listener request.
1: So good.
0: One of the finest works by Ray Fun Williams, his violin fantasy for violin and string orchestra, The Lark Ascending. Beautiful, serene piece of music and really one of my favorites. Hope you enjoyed that one, Dave. Ray Fun Williams, The Lark Ascending.
1: Also one of my favorite pieces by Vaughan Williams and based on a poem. And the piece is now much more popular than the poem itself. So kind of a cool
0: story.
1: Kind of
0: goes that
1: there.
0: Way sometimes.
1: Yeah, absolutely.
0: Well, that's our show for today. Two of the Works. I'm Peter Wharf.
1: I'm Dave Wagner. Thanks for listening.

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2: It was on March 4th, 1937, that the first Oscar was given for Best Supporting Actor and Best Supporting Actress. Since then, they've been presented over 90 times to 81 actors and actresses. This Saturday Cinema was actually requested and suggested by Lori in Northern California, who said, how about all those great supporting actors and actresses? My favorites, some of the great character actors and leading men and leading ladies that had supporting roles. This one represents Jack Lemmon. Jack Lemmon and Walter Matthau actually both won Oscars for Best Supporting Actors and teamed up in a couple of really great movies we're going to get to. But one of the movies that Jack Lemmon was nominated for, The Apartment.

Jack Lemmon nominated for Best Supporting Actor in The Apartment. He did not win, of course, paired with Shirley MacLaine in that movie, as he was in another one of my favorites, Irma LaDuce, and Shirley was wonderful in those as well. Saturdays are all together now. Movie days, it's time for Saturday Cinema. I'm Lynn Warfel. And this program we titled previously about a year or so ago, a little over a year ago, thanks for the support at the suggestion of Lori in Northern California, who said, what about all those great supporting actors in movies? So I started looking around and honestly, revamping this show for today, I also realized, you know, there's a lot that I've still left out, a lot of folks I've still left out. And we're going to do another program, part two of Thanks for the Support. But here we go with this one. Jack Lemmon, one of my favorites because he could do fabulous comedy and terrific drama as well. I suggest if you can get a recording of the 1986 stage production of Long Day's Journey Into Night, in which he was awarded for a Tony, it's fabulous, as he was nominated in The Apartment, in The Days of Wine and Roses, The China Syndrome, and of course, Some Like It Hot, there's the other end of the spectrum in 1959. He won for his very first screen role in Mr. Roberts, alongside of Henry Fonda and James Cagney, who was wonderful as the captain of the ship, and William Powell in his last film role. Here's Franz Waxman's music, A Suite from Mr. Roberts.

I love that movie. If you haven't seen Mr. Roberts, I don't want to give the ending away because the ending is everything. But John Ford directed it, and it was Henry Fonda, William Powell in his last role, and winning his first Oscar in 1955 as Ensign Pulver was Jack Lemmon. And yeah, that knocking on the door that you heard in the music there, that represented, well, first of all, Mr. Roberts, played by Fonda, used to go up and give James Cagney, the captain, a really rough time on behalf of the men. And then when you get to the end of the movie, Ensign Pulver has to fill some pretty big shoes. He goes up and rams on the door and says, "Captain, it is I, Ensign Pulver. I just threw your palm tree overboard. What's all this crud about no movie tonight?" And the expression on Cagney's face is priceless. Anyway, great movie. So, other supporting actors that are connected here, we think of the wonderful pairing and friendship between Walter Matthau and Jack Lemmon. Walter Matthau also winning, he won Tony Awards before he started on film. He got a Tony Award for A Shot in the Dark in 1962. He also got a Tony Award for playing Oscar Madison on stage for Neil Simon. Yeah, well, when it came to doing the movie, of course, he was paired with Jack Lemmon.

The odd couple that on screen happened to be Walter Matthau and Jack Lemmon. The very first film that Walter Matthau starred with Jack Lemmon was The Fortune Cookie in 1966. It was a Billy Wilder film, and he won an Oscar for that as Best Supporting Actor. So, yeah, he didn't have these supporting character actors, a lot of them are, although some are leading men, like Jack Lemmon and others that we'll get to. But they really kind of fill out the plot. In a lot of cases, some of these supporting roles are the ones that do something that really sets the rest of the plot off, you know, or they're the comic relief or something like that, but they're just absolutely a huge part of what makes the story great. Well, no Oscar nominations here. As a matter of fact, this one did not do well at the box office, but I loved Grumpy Old Men and Grumpier Old Men that, again, paired Matthau and Lemmon. This time they added the unbelievable love story that was that between Walter Matthau's character and Sophia Loren. Yeah, you should see the outtakes from that. Very, very funny. And playing Sophia Loren's mother was Anne Morgan Gilbert. You may say, who? Well, playing Mama Rigetti was Anne Morgan Gilbert, and she played Millie Helper on The Dick Van Dyke Show. Remember her? Yep, the next door neighbor. Yeah, and she was great because I didn't recognize her until I saw the movie maybe the fourth time. And she was great. I thought she was Italian, and she's only about, oh, I think maybe 4 or 5 years older than Sophia Loren playing her mother. She describes Walter Matthau, my daughter's boyfriend has a face like a mackerel. And he kind of does, but it's also sweet. Here are the end credits to Grumpier Old Men.

The end credits to Grumpier Old Men. That was Burgess Meredith's last film. He was really suffering from dementia when he made that movie. It was rather a challenge for him to do it, but he was wonderful. Alan Silvestri's music from Grumpier Old Men that, of course, starred two great supporting actor Oscar winners in Jack Lemmon and his friend, his lifelong friend, Walter Matthau. They did 10 movies together.

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So many wonderful supporting actors and actresses. We're kind of focusing on actors right now because I just kind of did it by that order by mistake. It was just kind of by happenstance, really. But they started giving out the Best Supporting Actor Oscar in 1937. And the Best Supporting Actor Award has been presented 90 times to 81 actors. The very first winner, Walter Brennan, for his role in Come and Get It in 1936. The record is also held by Brennan, who won every other year in the first 5 years, except for this one, when Stagecoach came up in 1939. Now, Brennan won the year before and the year after, but the guy that won it there is the guy I always remember as Uncle Billy in It's a Wonderful Life, one of the great supporting character actors in Hollywood history, Thomas John Mitchell, and he was born in 1892 in Elizabeth, New Jersey. He died at the age of 70 in Beverly Hills, and he was the first male actor to get the Triple Crown of Acting. He won an Oscar, an Emmy, and a Tony. He did win his Oscar for this, Stagecoach. Here's Richard Hageman's music.

won an Oscar for Thomas Mitchell in 1939, Stagecoach. That's the narrative for orchestra music by Richard Hageman. And I'm trying to get to 1939 in the Oscars. Yeah, here we go. 1939, when Thomas won for playing Dr. Boone in Stagecoach. The other nominees that year, Brian Ahern for Juarez, Harry Carey Sr. for Mr. Smith Goes to Washington. He was delightful as president of the Senate. Brian Donlevy in Beaugest and Claude Rains also in Mr. Smith Goes to Washington. But the Oscar went to Thomas Mitchell and some of the other great character actors like Van Heflin and Charles Coburn and Donald Crisp. We have a lot of shows to get out of this topic that Lori in Northern California suggested. Well, of course, for many of us, a favorite character that we had from Thomas Mitchell was Uncle Billy. And think about it. Without Uncle Billy and what he did or didn't do in the early moments of It's a Wonderful Life, Frank Capra's movie, you wouldn't have the rest of the movie, and George Bailey wouldn't have been in trouble, and the whole thing never would have happened. So there you go. Those supporting roles, very important. Here's Dmitri Tiomkin's It's a Wonderful Life and the love sequence from the movie.

0: celebrating the career of Thomas Mitchell, who won an Oscar for his supporting role in Stagecoach and, of course, made such an impression on all of us as Uncle Billy in It's a Wonderful Life. 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

Well, another delightful character actor that I love, and his brother also is a well-known actor, Arthur Shields. William Joseph Shields, we came to know as Barry Fitzgerald. Yep, born in Portobello, part of Dublin, and just really a wonderful character actor. He won a Best Supporting Actor Oscar for Going My Way in 1944, but he had such great parts in How Green Was My Valley and The Sea Wolf, None But the Lonely Heart, and this one that took him back home to Ireland, where he also passed away at the age of 72 in 1961. The Quiet Man, here's Victor Young's score.

The Quiet Man, music by Victor Young, and that didn't win an Oscar for Barry Fitzgerald, but one of his great character performances. Of course, he won an Oscar for Going My Way. Well, to wrap up, two Best Supporting Actor and Actress Oscars went to stars in this film, Sayonara, from 1957, based on a James A. Michener novel that starred Marlon Brando, Jim Garner, Martha Scott, Miyoshi Umeki, Red Buttons, and Ricardo Montalban, telling the story of an American Air Force pilot during the Korean War who falls in love with a famous Japanese dancer. Now, it won Oscars for Best Supporting Actor for Red Buttons and Best Supporting Actress for Miyoshi Umeki. The latter award made her the first East Asia-born woman to win an Oscar, and then she went on to appear in Flower Drum Song and The Courtship of Eddie's Father, the TV show, if you remember that one. And she passed away at the age of 78 in a small town in Missouri. Yeah, a small town in Missouri called Licking, Missouri, where she had moved to be close to her son. And she went by her second married name of Miyoshi Hood. Yeah, so very unassuming. Here's Franz Waxman's music, A Suite from Sayonara.

0: 2 Oscars given out for Best Supporting Actor and Actress to Red Buttons and Miyoshi Umeki for their roles in Sayonara. And that music was by Franz Waxman from that film. Really kind of interesting how many times supporting actors and actresses win concurrently.
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West Side Story changed the face of so many things. It changed the face of Broadway when it premiered in 1957. It was nominated for 11 Oscars when it was made into a movie in 1961. It won 10 of them. But as far as the acting awards, the Oscars went to Best Supporting Actress and Best Supporting Actor. Both dancers. Best Supporting Actors and Actresses on Saturday Cinema. 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

West Side Story, the overture, Leonard Bernstein's music, and it won Oscars for Rita Moreno, who became the first Hispanic actor to win an Academy Award. And the other one went to George Chakiris, yeah, who played Bernardo in West Side Story. And we're going to hear more about that, a little story I have about Rita as well, a little bit later on in the program. Saturdays are movie days. It's Saturday Cinema. I'm Lynn Warfel. I am so happy you are here. I hope you're doing well. And this show was originally, this particular subject was particularly mentioned and requested by Lori in Northern California. I think we did that program about a year ago or so, maybe a little more. So I revamped it. She said, great title. Thanks for the support. And let's talk about best supporting actors and actresses. So that's what we're doing with a revamp. And we're going to have to do part two, because in doing this and doing the research, I realized, wow, this is just the tip of the iceberg, really. But this particular actor is one of my favorites. And I'll tell you what my favorite Peter Ustinov movie is in just a moment. I do enjoy him in the movies for which he was nominated and won Oscars. Quo Vadis, he was nominated. Evidently made such an impression on composer Miklos Rozsa, who did the music for Quo Vadis, that Rozsa dedicated his string quartet number one in 1950 to Peter Ustinov. There you go. So he really liked the guy a whole lot. He played the owner of the gladiatorial school in Spartacus, and he did win an Oscar for that. And he won a couple of years later in 1964 for Top Cappy, which also starred Maximilian Schell and Melina Mercury. Here is the main title from Spartacus, music by Alex North.

Spartacus, and Peter Ustinov won one of his two supporting actor Oscars for that role. Peter Ustinov was born to a very aristocratic family of Russian descent, and he was just such a wonderful actor. I said I was going to tell you what my favorite Peter Ustinov movie is. I love all of them. I just love when he's on screen. But have you ever seen the movie We're No Angels? It's a good one to watch at Christmas time. I don't want to give too much away about it, but it stars Ustinov alongside Humphrey Bogart and Aldo Ray. And it's just offbeat and wonderful and touching. And I really like it a lot. So if you want to see a movie you haven't seen, try We're No Angels. But maybe you want to wait a little bit till you get closer to the holidays. Well, this supporting actor won an Oscar for her role in Gone with the Wind. Hattie McDaniel, the great Hattie McDaniel, for playing Mammy in Gone with the Wind. Now, I play that one quite frequently, so I'm going to play something else where she won an Oscar for a very interesting movie. She's had a couple of really great roles, but she played a wonderful role in Since You Went Away, and Max Steiner also, like Gone with the Wind, did the movie for this film, did the film, I should say, music for this film. And here is the love theme from Since You Went Away.

One of the great supporting roles Hattie McDaniel played was in Since You Went Away. And if you don't know a lot about Hattie McDaniel outside of Gone with the Wind, you really ought to. She was born in 1893 in Wichita, Kansas. Her parents were formerly enslaved. Her mother was a singer. Her father fought in the Civil War with the 12th United States Colored Troops. She appeared in, oh my goodness, I think it was over 200 or 300 films, but received on-screen credits for only 83. In addition to Since You Went Away and Gone with the Wind, she appeared in Song of the South, This Is Our Life, and Alice Adams. And she experienced, as you might expect, racism and segregation throughout her career. She couldn't go to the premiere of Gone with the Wind in Atlanta because it was held in a whites-only theater. And at the Oscars ceremony, where she won for Gone with the Wind, she sat at a segregated table at the side of the room. When she died of breast cancer in 1952, she wanted to be buried in Hollywood Cemetery, but that was denied because at the time of her death, the graveyard was segregated. And if you want to pay your respects and you're in L.A., she is buried at Angelus Rosedale Cemetery. Well, this particular Best Supporting Actor Oscar went to a guy who was not an actor at all. Yeah, and he got it for the movie Best Years of Our Lives. You might know who I'm talking about. And that was Harold Russell, who played Homer Parrish in Best Years of Our Lives. He was not an actor, but he was a veteran, and he lost his hands during military service. And he was the first non-professional actor to win an Oscar for acting, and also the first Oscar recipient to sell his Oscar. Hugo Friedhofer did the music for Best Years of Our Lives.

Harold Russell won the Best Supporting Actor Oscar for Best Years of Our Lives, music by Hugo Friedhofer. Well, when West Side Story came out as a movie in 1961, they used to have to wait to make the movie, I think they still do, until the Broadway run is finished. Oh, maybe they don't anymore. I can't really recall for sure. So let's just scratch that one since I haven't checked my facts. But they used to have to wait until both the Broadway run and the main part of the First National Touring Company was done before making a movie because they didn't want to cut into the profits of the people out on tour. So in 1961, they made the movie West Side Story of the 1957 Broadway play. Leonard Bernstein's music, of course, and it was nominated for 11 Academy Awards. It won 10, but it wasn't even nominated in leading actor roles. It was nominated in supporting actor and actress roles, which were won by dancer George Chakiris, who played Bernardo, and Rita Moreno. Her acceptance speech was just wonderful. And when she came back to win another Oscar, present one, she won wore the same dress. She had it modified that she wore to the Oscars in 1961 when she won. She's fabulous. The one story I was going to tell you is she's, you know, tiny little thing, dancer. She appeared on Rockford Files several times, and I was working on the show, and my boyfriend at the time and I took Rita over to the smokehouse across the street from Warner Brothers, and she was eating this massive, bigger than her head, hamburger, and chatting in Spanish to my boyfriend, who was Spanish and spoke Spanish, but he spoke Castilian Spanish, you know, where he would say Andalucía. And she did not speak that accent. Her Spanish didn't have that kind of accent. At one point, she smacked Louis in the shoulder and said, "Knock it off with the snobby Spanish already." And then they kept talking in Spanish. Anyway, that's my Rita Moreno story. Here's Mambo from West Side Story.

0: Obviously a live performance, and that one was the Simón Bolívar Youth Orchestra led by Gustavo Dudamel, a mambo from West Side Story.
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0: Now, this is one of those actors. The thing about being a character actor is you might know the face, but you don't always know the name. If you're a big movie buff, you probably do know this name, Faye Bainter. Born in 1893, she won the Academy Award for Best Supporting Actress for Jezebel in 1938. But get this. I was looking up her career, and it was just amazing because in 1938, when she was nominated for Best Supporting Actress, she also was nominated for Best Actress for White Banners, and she actually made six movies in 1937-38. Unbelievable. Yeah, but she did win for Jezebel. She married a commander in the United States Navy who had gone to Annapolis in 1913. He became her manager after he resigned from the Navy in 1925. And she and her husband are buried at Arlington National Cemetery. Yeah, not many actors can say that, I don't think. Here's the waltz from Jezebel.

Faye Bainter won the Oscar for her supporting role in Jezebel. That was Max Steiner's music. In 1989, there was an epic war drama film called Glory, all about the 54th Massachusetts Infantry Regiment, one of the Union Army's earliest African-American regiments in the Civil War. Stars Matthew Broderick as the commanding officer, Cary Elwes, Morgan Freeman, and Denzel Washington are also in the cast. And Denzel Washington won Best Supporting Actor for his role as Private Tripp in Glory. James Horner did the music.

The closing credits from Glory, music by James Horner and Denzel Washington, won Best Supporting Actor for his role as Private Tripp in Glory. Well, wonderful actor. Now, here's a leading man also who played character parts and won the Oscar for his role in Cider House Rules. His name, you might know, Michael Caine. Yeah, won his second Academy Award for Best Supporting Actor for this picture. It was nominated for Best Picture, and Rachel Portman was nominated again but did not win for Best Original Score. Here's a suite of music from the Cider House Rules.

Music from the Cider House Rules. Rachel Portman nominated a second time for her score for Cider House Rules, but didn't win. She was the first woman to win an Oscar, by the way. This is parenthetical here for Emma. But Michael Caine won for the Cider House Rules. He was nominated for an Oscar six times. He won the first time in 1986 for Hannah and Her Sisters, and then in 2000 for Cider House Rules as Best Supporting Actor in both cases. He's appeared in seven films that were ranked in the British Film Institute's 100 Greatest British Films of the 20th Century. And the story I love about Michael Caine is he was appointed as a CBE, Commander of the Order of the British Empire, in the birthday honors in 1992. And he was knighted by the Queen as Sir Maurice Micklewhite. Yeah, in tribute to his background, he said, "I was named after my father, and I was knighted in his name because I love my father. I've always kept my real name. I'm a very private and family-oriented person." Michael Caine, who won Best Supporting Actor for Cider House Rules. Well, this motion picture in 1966 was pretty intense. Who's Afraid of Virginia Woolf? I just saw it on Turner Classic Movies a couple of weeks ago, maybe last week it was. It was one of the few movies that was nominated in every possible category at the Oscars, the others being Cimarron and Sinners, and the entire cast, all four of them, were nominated for Oscars, and two won. Elizabeth Taylor won for Best Actor, Sandy Dennis for Best Supporting Actress. Here's Alex North's music, the main title from Who's Afraid of Virginia Woolf.

kind of belying the edgy nature of the play and the movie. Who's Afraid of Virginia Woolf, the main title. Alex North did the music. Sandy Dennis won for Best Supporting Actress, won the Oscar, and the Oscar for Best Actress went to Elizabeth Taylor. That was almost a shoo-in, almost an expected thing back in 1966.

0: 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Maybe it's the lift of a violin that brings a moment of clarity just when you need it most. 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
1: Well, this is an actress I love, and I admit I just saw her in one of my favorite movies, and it's not a serious one. It was The Russians Are Coming, The Russians Are Coming, and Eva Marie Saint in there played Carl Reiner's wife. But she won the Oscar for an early role in On the Waterfront. She Best Supporting Actress. Also, it won Best Picture that year and Best Actor for Marlon Brando. Leonard Bernstein did the music.

winning the Best Supporting Actress Oscar in 1954 to Eva Marie Saint for On the Waterfront, Leonard Bernstein's music. Well, to wrap up, we go to the Academy Award won by the great Judi Dench, Best Supporting Actress Award for playing Queen Elizabeth I in Shakespeare in Love. Stephen Warbeck also won one of the Oscars the film received for Best Original Score.

0: the end to the program and to Shakespeare in Love, music by Stephen Warbeck. And that was the studio orchestra playing his music. I'm Lynn Werfel. Thanks for joining me.
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0: Well, if it kind of screams Vienna, it should.
4: Vienna.
0: Without this man's music, movies would not have been the same in Hollywood in the 1930s and 40s. But before that, he was a wunderkind, a child prodigy in his hometown of Vienna. His first opera was written when he was just 13, and it was a big, big hit. Paying tribute to his hometown's, one of the favorite sons, Straussiana by Eric Korngold, coming up.

The March number one, and you could tell that was more than one piano. It was two pianos, kind of had that depth to it. The Anagason and Kinton piano duo playing Beethoven's March number one. Coming up, we have a hometown boy paying tribute to Strauss's music and other dance music as well. Welcome to Saturday. You made it. I'm Lynn Warfel. I hope you're relaxing a little bit, hopefully. Maybe you're making your to-do list. Whatever you're doing, there's some great music here. This is some music you don't often hear by Eric Wolfgang Korngold. You may know, of course, you know his name from some of the great Warner Brothers classics like The Prince and the Pauper and The Adventures of Robin Hood, and kind of changed the face of movie music, making it a kind of a separate thing. The characters on the screen couldn't hear it as they had previously through the 30s. All of a sudden, these big symphonic scores came out thanks to Korngold and Max Steiner. Well, he was a boy wonder in his hometown of Vienna. As a matter of fact, a great admirer was Gustav Mahler and his wife Alma Mahler. And Korngold had written his very first and very popular opera called The Snowman when he was just 13 years old. Here is Korngold's Straussiana with the Orchestra of the Swiss Romande.

not movie music from Eric Korngold. Straussiana with the Orchestra of the Swiss Romande, led by Kazuki Yamada. Well, this is movie music, although when you think of how much the director of The Leopard wanted Nino Rota to do, it was a lot. He had to come up with a 45-minute sequence that was just pretty much music in the ballroom scenes from Il Gatto Pardo, The Leopard, which, oh, by the way, is such a beautiful film. If you've never seen it, highly recommend it. It's got a huge international cast, Claudia Cardinale, French actors as well, and heading up the cast was Burt Lancaster, from 1963. Here's Nino Rota's music, The Dances from The Leopard.

Dances from The Leopard, a film that Nino Rota did the music for, and Burt Lancaster headed up the cast. The Orchestra of La Scala Milan, led by Riccardo Muti.

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2: 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A lot of people wrote music for him. He's an outstanding violinist and composer. This is his Introduction and Tarantella. Midori is the violinist. The pianist accompanying her is Robert McDonald.

Boy, I remember when she first came on the scene ages ago. Midori, the violinist, and the pianist, her longtime accompanist, Robert MacDonald. The introduction in Tarantella, the Opus 43 by Pablo de Sarasate, who wrote that for his own use when he was touring around the world. Remember something called the Daily Download. 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
1: This sounds so tame and innocent when you think of the fact that Carl Orff brought us Carmina Burana. Big in scope and earthy in content. But one of the things Carl Orff really cared about, in addition to musicology, was music education, making music accessible for kids. And he thought children best learned about music when they could move to it. It's kind of a staple of music education methods now. This music was a case in point, in a way, the little concerto later this hour.

Entry to the Summer Meadow from Flowers from Frozo by Wilhelm Petersen Berger with the Helsingborg Symphony Orchestra, led by Oko Kamu in that performance. More great music coming up, so I do hope you can stick around a while longer anyway, maybe a little while. I'm Lynn Warfel. I'm glad you're here. This is music by Scots-born William Wallace. No, not that William Wallace, the other William Wallace, not the freedom fighter, but he was named after the Scottish freedom fighter, William Wallace, one of Scotland's national heroes. William Wallace, born in 1860 in Greenock. He studied ophthalmology at the University of Glasgow and became a qualified eye surgeon. Also, he was a poet, a dramatist, and a writer on music, and a painter. And he actually studied. In 1889, he went to the Royal Academy in London to study music. But after two terms, his father withdrew funding, and that was the only formal training that he had. Here's Spinning Song from his version of Peleus and Melisande, music by William Wallace.

What a talented man. And he didn't have a lot of musical training. Scots-born William Wallace, the spinning song from his version of Peleus and Melisande, Martin Brabant's and the BBC Scottish Symphony Orchestra. Well, this is the Stenhammer Quartet to play music by French composer Germaine Taillefer, her string quartet.

0: pretty cool piece. That was the Stenhammer Quartet playing the string quartet by Germaine Taillefer. Coming up next, it's one of those, whenever I see this artist's name and I think of some of the things I learned about him, it's funny how sometimes you learn things about someone or something and just one thing sticks. And when you hear that name or that the name of that thing, that's what you go to. Well, more on that when we find out who it is.
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0: Yeah, I don't know what it is. I learned a lot of things about this pianist early on in my career, but there's one thing that sticks. I don't know why. Alfred Brendel, Austrian-born pianist, lived most of his life and died in London, and he and his wife loved to entertain. They loved art. He collected Byzantine art, and on the other end of the spectrum, he collected original Gary Larson cartoons and Charles Adams cartoons. So that kind of endeared him to me. I thought, well, that's an interesting mix, isn't it? And he also said, more than anything, I love to laugh. That impresses me. Doesn't make any difference how great a pianist he is. And he is a fine pianist, but he likes to laugh. So it seems only natural that he would gravitate, as he has and had in his career, toward Haydn, who also had a very good sense of humor. Here's Alfred Brendel playing the piano sonata number 62 in E-flat.

0: The man who, by his own admission, said, "I love to laugh more than anything." Alfred Brendel, the pianist playing Haydn's Piano Sonata No. 62 in E-flat.
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0: This is music by Carl Orff, who gave us that big, dramatic Carmina Burana. And yes, off color it was, although he didn't write the lyrics. Somebody did, you know, back in medieval times. This is his little concerto with the Mainz Wind Ensemble.

0: Well, Carl Orff was still reaching back in history like he did for with Carmina Burana. His Little Concerto, based on 16th century lute pieces, the Little Concerto played there by the Mainz Wind Ensemble. I'm Lynn Werfel. Thank you so much for your company this weekend.
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1: Don't you hate when somebody asks, what do you want to do for your birthday? Somebody just can't come up with anything, especially if you've had a ton of birthdays. Well, this hour there are a couple of birthdays. Avo Parrott celebrated a birthday yesterday. My youngest, Josh, is celebrating his birthday today. He's 37, which is amazing because so am I. And this man, Sibelius, was told that his birthday, his 50th birthday, was going to be a national holiday in Finland. So he probably thought, I'll stop by, hit the buffet, talk to some friends. No, they expected him to bring a symphony. And it's coming up.

A jig from olden times. Well, the times weren't all that olden because Johan Halvorsen wrote it, so he was thinking of olden times from his perspective. The Norwegian Radio Orchestra performed that jig from a larger work that is called From Olden Times. Coming up, we have music by Vivaldi celebrating Arvo Pärt's birthday and Sibelius's as well, although it's not his birthday. I'm Lynn Werfel. Welcome. This is Allison Balsam, the trumpeter, to play the Concerto No. 6 for violin in this arrangement by Allison of music by Antonio Vivaldi.

Yes, Vivaldi did not write that for trumpet, but Alison Balsam arranged it for her trumpet, and she played it there with the Scottish Ensemble, led by Jonathan Morton, the Concerto No. 6, originally for violin from the collection called L'Estro Armonico by Antonio Vivaldi.

0: 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Maybe it's the lift of a violin that brings a moment of clarity just when you need it most. 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
1: Arvo Pärt celebrated his 91st birthday yesterday. Indeed, he did. We played a little bit of music, but this is some movie music that he wrote from a 1973 Estonian film called Ukuaru, and this is the waltz played by Georgis Osokins.

Latvian-born pianist Gorgis Osokins, and he was performing their movie music by Arvo Pärt from the movie Ukkowaru, that was the waltz. Well, yeah, happy belated birthday to Arvo Pärt, who turned 91 yesterday. And Sibelius, on the occasion of his 50th birthday, was asked by the Finnish government to come and celebrate nationally. They made it a national holiday. The little catch there was they wanted him to bring, a little, you know, not like a hot dish or anything like that, or a casserole. No. A symphony. Could you bring a symphony? So he did. And when he started working on it, he had ideas, but he said, it was as if God was in heaven and threw down pieces of a mosaic on the floor in front of me and asked me to figure out what it was. So he had some challenges, but came up with a symphony number 5. Here it is with the Philharmonia.

0: Sibelius really worked on that symphony after he originally wrote it for his 50th birthday in December of 1915. What is it anyway? It's like the Finnish government said, Jean, we're going to make this a national holiday. By the way, when you come, bring a brand new symphony. They did the same thing to Johannes Brahms at the University of Breslau when they gave him an honorary degree. They said, Johannes, we'd love to have you. We want to give you this degree. By the way, bring a symphony, which he did not do. He brought them the Academic Festival Overture. Nonetheless, Sibelius revised this many, many times, and it has that famous swan call motif in the horn section during the third movement. He said he saw a flock of swans in flight and said it was one of his greatest aesthetic experiences. So there you go. Sibelius' Fifth Symphony, the Philharmonia, led by Asa-Pekka Salonen.
1: 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The AGO is a national organization, and the Detroit chapter is one of the largest in the country, first founded in 1910. 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

This is incidental music that Camille Saint-Saëns wrote for a revival of Jean Racine's play about Andromache, the prelude to the fourth act with the Mamo Symphony.

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3: Right now, Jewish communities across the world are observing the High Holy Days, the sacred period between Rosh Hashanah and Yom Kippur. This, what you're hearing now, is an ancient prayer, Avinu Melkeinu, which translates to Our Father, Our King. It's a traditional plea for compassion, forgiveness, and peace in the year ahead. And we're sharing it today to honor this profound time of year and to appreciate a melody that has provided comfort and hope for generations. Hear it in full later this hour.

A scherzo from a characteristic suite from Henry Schoenfield, performed by the Gowanus Arts Ensemble. I'm Liz Lyon in for Mindy Ratner. Today, a symphony from Beethoven we'll hear later this hour, along with a traditional Jewish prayer in honor of the High Holy Days. But we start with a composer who deserved much more lasting recognition than they got. Before Giacomo Meyerbeer became the undisputed king of spectacular French grand opera, he wrote a hidden gem for five intimate instruments and called it his Fantasy for Clarinet and String Quartet. It was written as a personal tribute to what could arguably be the greatest clarinet virtuoso of the Romantic era, and it perfectly combines Barman's incredible skill on the instrument with Meyerbeer's love for beautiful opera melodies. Here's the Fantasy.

0: From Giacomo Meyerbeer, a fantasy for clarinet and string quartet performed by the Consortium Classicum with Dieter Klocker on the clarinet. A symphony in just a minute.
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0: Imagine facing your deepest, darkest crisis, believing that your life's passion is being slowly stripped away from you. That was what Ludwig von Beethoven was experiencing as he started to lose his hearing. Yet instead of letting despair pull him under at the beginning, he poured all of his defiance, hope, and just raw willpower into this symphony, his Symphony No. 2. It is a miracle of a piece, bursting with these fierce sunlit joy that just flatly refuses to give away into the darkness. This is music of survival.

Beethoven's Symphony No. 2, performed by Luker on the violin with the National French Orchestra. We'll get a Jewish prayer in just a minute.

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in honor of the Jewish High Holidays, which is happening right now, today and tomorrow. That was the traditional Rosh Hashanah prayer, Avinu Malkeinu, translated to Our Father, Our King, performed by the harpist Rachel Von Voorhees. We're going to end the hour now with a vibrant music of Jewish-Italian composer Mario Castelnuovo Tedesco. This is his Guitar Concerto No. 1 with the sparkling third movement performed by Kazishtu Yomashita on guitar with the London Philharmonic Orchestra.

0: performed by Kazushito Yamashita on guitar with the London Philharmonic Orchestra, the sparkling third movement from composer Mario Castelnuovo Tedesco's Guitar Concerto No. 1.
1: 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The AGO is a national organization, and the Detroit chapter is one of the largest in the country, first founded in 1910. 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
2: This melody is so universally beloved that it's woven itself into the fabric of global culture. Admit it, you've heard it before, that elegant swaying rhythm of this world-famous waltz. And while many would often associate this style of music with the historic ballrooms of Europe, this particular timeless masterpiece actually flowed from the pen of a young 19th century Mexican violinist. We'll hear more about the piece and the composer later this hour.

The best way to start off an hour with the Conga de Fuego from Arturo Marquez, performed by the Simón Bolívar Youth Orchestra. I'm Liz Lyon in for Mindy Ratner, and we're celebrating Hispanic Heritage Month on Your Classical Discoveries, honoring the rich histories, vibrant cultures, and incredible musical contributions of the Hispanic and Latino communities. So let's explore the unforgettable melodies from across the Spanish and Portuguese-speaking worlds. And we're going to start off in Brazil with composer Heitor Villa-Lobos, who brilliantly fused the structural complexity of Bach with the soulful melodies of the Brazilian street music. Here's the breathtaking and lyrical aria from Baquianas Brasileiras, number 5.

0: That was Bacchianos Brasileiras, number 5. Wow, sorry about that. Performed by the duo Similia, having a little trouble with my words at the moment, from composer Heitor Villa-Lobos. More music to celebrate Hispanic Heritage Month in just a minute.
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Well, we're going to stay in Brazil for this next piece by 20th century composer Breno Blauth. He's known for weaving the distinct rustic flavor of Brazilian folk music into classical structures. And this is his lively and expressive Concertino for Oboe and Strings.

That was a concertino for oboe and strings by Brenno Blauth, featured on the oboe, Andreas Spiller with Camerata Berlioce. I'm really struggling with words today, I apologize. Next, we turn to a melody so famous it provided the soundtrack for everything from carnivals to classic films. And while its elegant swaying rhythm sounds like it was born in Vienna, it actually came from a young Mexican composer named Juventino Rojas. It became an instant global phenomenon. I guarantee you know this piece. And though Rojas tragically sold the rights for just a few pesos, it is a very loved piece. Celebrating Hispanic Heritage Month, here's the timeless and beloved masterpiece, Over the Waves.

0: Quarteto Latino Americano with Juventino Rosas, Over the Waves. 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
1: Next, we're going to head to Argentina for a burst of rhythmic energy. Composer Alberto Ginastera took a traditional rugged sound of Argentina and transformed it into classical brilliance. Here's a vivid and explosive suite of Creole dances.

from composer Alberto Ginastera, the explosive suite of Creole dances performed by the Jerusalem Symphony Orchestra. We end the hour by traveling from the plains of Argentina to the vibrant streets of Havana, Cuba. Here is an infectiously rhythm global sensation called the Peanut Vendor.

An absolute fabulous way to end the hour of classical music from composer Moisés Simons. It's called The Peanut Vendor. Havana Lyceum Orchestra playing all of those solos you heard, with the exception of the horn, which was played by the fantastic Sarah Willis. Just a fun piece to end the hour for Hispanic Heritage Month.

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0: And today we're talking all things labor. Labor Day is one of those holidays whose original meaning can get a little lost somewhere between the mattress sales and the unofficial end of summer. Obviously, it's about work. More specifically, it's about workers. The people who build things, manufacture things, move things, type things, mine things, load things, clean things. But it's hard to get more specific than that, as the origins of this holiday have been disputed for years. Both New York labor organizer Matthew McGuire and union leader Peter J. McGuire had been credited with proposing this holiday in 1882. According to Peter, he made a proposition that a day be set aside for a general holiday for the laboring classes to honor those whom from rude nature have delved and carved all the grandeur we behold. He saw the event as a parade, a public demonstration of organized labor's solidarity and strength, with the march followed by a picnic to which local unions could sell tickets as a fundraiser. He also, allegedly, suggested the first Monday in September as it sits midway between 4th of July and Thanksgiving. Another theory is that the holiday sprung from far more violent roots, specifically the struggle for workers' rights in the late 19th century. In 1886, hundreds of thousands of American workers joined a movement demanding an 8-hour workday, culminating in demonstrations in Chicago and the Haymarket Affair, where a bomb was thrown during a workers' rally, leading to chaos. The event helped to make May 1st, May Day, an international day of worker solidarity. But when the states established a federal Labor Day holiday in 1894, President Grover Cleveland supported placing it on the first Monday in September to distance the celebration away from May Day and its more radical associations. Who knows which one is true? They might both have truth in them. Regardless, this holiday is about the struggle and achievement of the working class, and so that's what we're going to cover today in this episode of The Soundtrack. And we're going to start where you might not expect.
1: Sing a little bit of these working man blues. This song for the working man.
0: There may be no more perfect image of industrial labor and movie history than Charlie Chaplin being swallowed by a machine. Literally. In Modern Times, released in 1936, Chaplin's Little Tramp works on an assembly line tightening bolts. That's his job. Tightening bolts. Again and again and again. Until eventually the movement takes over his entire body. Even when he's no longer standing at the conveyor belt, he can't stop making the tightening motion with his hands. He sees buttons and wants to tighten them. His body has essentially been retrained by the machine, and then he gets sucked into it. It's very funny, but it's also not remotely subtle. Modern Times was written and directed by Chaplin, who stars opposite Paulette Goddard as the Gamin, a young woman surviving poverty after her unemployed father is killed. The tramp moves from factory work to a nervous breakdown to jail to unemployment, back to work, and back to trouble, while he and the Gamin keep imagining this incredibly modest dream of stability. A little house, enough food, and maybe a job. The film arrived in the middle of the Great Depression, and Chaplin takes the promises of modern industrial efficiency and asks, efficient for whom? It's also a great pick for a film music show because Chaplin wrote the music as well. He did need a little help getting those musical ideas onto paper. David Raxon and Edward Powell worked on the arrangements, and Alfred Newman served as the musical director for the original recording. But Chaplin was deeply involved in creating the melodies and shaping the score. And he was apparently extraordinarily demanding about synchronization. The score is huge. Chaplin expanded from the smaller orchestra he'd used for City Lights to a full symphonic ensemble of roughly 64 players, with an especially elaborate percussion section. The original orchestration included everything from xylophone, vibraphone, temple blocks, anvils, wood blocks, gongs, and tuned percussion. Which makes perfect sense for this movie. The factory is already a percussive instrument. But Chaplin also gives us something completely romantic, one of his best-known songs. The melody eventually became the song Smile after lyrics were added years later. And it's almost startling when you put it beside the Machinery, because the Machines have rhythms, and Charlie and the Gamin have a love story. The factory wants Charlie to become mechanical. Chaplin's score keeps insisting that underneath all that movement is still a human being.

music of Charlie Chaplin from a Charlie Chaplin film, and I truly mean that. He's not just performing as the character the Tramp. He wrote and directed and, as I mentioned, composed the music alongside help from Alfred Newman. But you have that classic song Smile, which first premiered in this film in 1936. But we're going to jump 44 years later for this next film, where the factory has become an office. The machinery has become typewriters, telephones, filing cabinets, and photocopiers, and the workers have shifted from Charlie Chaplin to Jane Fonda, Lily Tomlin, and Dolly Parton. Come on, you know I had to do this one. For a show all about the working class, we gotta talk about 9 to 5. This film is directed by Colin Higgins. It stars Fonda as Judy, newly divorced and entering the workforce, Tomlin as Violet, the experienced employee who knows how the office actually functions, and Dolly Parton making her film debut as Dora Lee, secretary to their spectacularly awful boss, Franklin Hart Jr., played deliciously by Dabney Coleman. And that's the setup. Three women railing against a terrible boss. And yet somehow 9 to 5 turns workplace inequality into a screwball comedy without really losing sight of why these women were angry in the first place. And it's difficult to imagine this movie without that song, 9 to 5. It has essentially outlived the film as a piece of American pop culture. Dolly Parton reportedly found its rhythm while she was making the movie. She discovered that clicking her acrylic fingernails together sounded like a typewriter, and she used that sound while developing the song. Which means the rhythm of the office literally becomes the rhythm of the song. Chaplin used orchestra and percussion to mimic industrial machinery in modern times. Dolly Parton turns a manicure into office equipment. Same idea, different execution. The song went to number one on both the Billboard Hot 100 and the country chart, earning her an Academy Award nomination, and it won Grammys for Best Country Song and Best Female Country Vocal Performance. And four decades later, it's still probably the most cheerful song ever written about realizing your employer is stealing your life. Here is 9 to 5.

In an episode all about the working class, we have to, of course, include 9 to 5 by Dolly Parton, who made her film debut in that film of the same name. Also starring alongside Dolly Parton, Jane Fonda and Lily Tomlin, a film directed by Colin Higgins. And it's really a screwball comedy, but has its roots in really the difficulty of these three women trying to manage a completely terrible boss. Franklin Hart Jr., played beautifully there by Dabney Coleman. Music of 9 to 5 here on The Soundtrack. Now, we're going to leave comedy behind, very, very far behind, for Elia Kazan's On the Waterfront. This was released in 1954. It stars Marlon Brando as Terry Malloy, a former boxer working as a longshoreman on the Hoboken waterfront. Terry could have been somebody, you may have heard. Instead, he's doing favors for Johnny Friendly, the corporate union boss who controls who gets work on the docks. At the beginning of the movie, Terry unknowingly helps set up the murder of a fellow longshoreman, Joey. Joey has been preparing to testify about corruption in the union. Terry thought the men were just going to intimidate him. They kill him. And that becomes the moral problem of the film. The labor politics of On the Waterfront are famously complicated because of the director, Elia Kazan's, own history. Kazan had testified before the House of Un-American Activities Committee and named former communist associates. So a movie about a man who decides to inform against a corrupt organization inevitably carries some autobiographical baggage. And into all of this comes Leonard Bernstein. Here's the remarkable thing. On the Waterfront was Bernstein's only original film score. He wrote On the Town, he wrote Candide, he wrote West Side Story. He conducted the New York Philharmonic. He became one of the most recognizable figures in 20th century American classical music. But as the composer of an original dramatic film score, On the Waterfront is it. And that is because Bernstein hated writing for film. After spending weeks carefully composing and shaping nearly 50 minutes of On the Waterfront, he stayed for the final audio mix and watched as passages were lowered beneath dialogue, music was shortened, interrupted, or removed altogether, an experience he called frustrating and maddening. He later joked about finding himself pleading for a beloved G-flat, as his music, which was carefully planned with the beginning, middle, and end, could simply be silenced several bars before intended. It was too painful to surrender control of his music to the editing process, and the experience was enough that he never wrote another film score. Instead, he reshaped the music into On the Waterfront Symphonic Suite, where it could exist on his own terms in the concert hall. It was kind of hard to decide today whether to honor Bernstein with how he wanted to hear the soundtrack in the film with, again, his symphonic suite, or should I play how it was played in the film? This is a film show, so I ultimately decided with sharing how the music was actually used in the film. Sorry to Bernie, but this is On the Waterfront.

Music from Leonard Bernstein's one and only film score, On the Waterfront, starring Marlon Brando as Terry Molloy. He could have been somebody, could have been a contender. You probably know of that. But an interesting note of that score, Leonard Bernstein, as I mentioned earlier, hated the process of writing for film. So he wrote this one and only and then gave it up and returned back to the concert hall. Music again to help us celebrate Labor Day as we are tracing the stories of workers, the working class here on the soundtrack. And if On the Waterfront is about a union that has become corrupted, Matewan is about the dangerous process of creating one in the first place. This is a 1987 film by John Sayles, a film that takes us to the coal country of West Virginia in 1920. It dramatizes the events surrounding the Matewan labor conflict. Chris Cooper, making his feature film debut, plays Joe, a union organizer who arrives in a company town where miners are trying to organize against the Stone Mountain Coal Company. And company town is a really important phrase because this company doesn't simply employ the miners. It controls their housing, their money, their lives. When workers strike, the company brings in replacement workers, including black miners from the South and Italian immigrants, assuming that racial and ethnic divisions will prevent the workers from recognizing that they are being exploited by the same people. People don't automatically trust one another. They don't automatically overcome racism. They don't automatically agree about violence or tactics or religion or anything else. They have to build that together, and that takes work. The music was written by Mason Daring, who became a frequent collaborator with Sayles. And Daring's particular talent was adapting himself to the world of whatever film he was scoring. For Matewan, that meant Appalachian mountain music, hymns, Italian songs, and other sounds that seemed to come from within the community. The soundtrack uses harmonica, fiddle, mandolin, guitar, and more. And then there is Hazel Dickens. Dickens was a perfect voice for this movie because her own music was deeply connected to Appalachian working-class life and coal mining communities. She performs several pieces, including Fire in the Hole, Gathering Storm, What a Friend We Have in Jesus, and Hills of Galilee. The soundtrack feels like real people, very much lived in, people who sing hymns, people who tell stories, people who argue, people who are frightened. And when the violence finally comes, it isn't an exciting climax. It's the destruction of a community we've spent the movie learning how to listen to. This is Matewan.

Music from the 1987 film Matewan, a film by John Sayles that takes us to the coal country of West Virginia in 1920. A fantastic score there by Mason Daring, who became a frequent collaborator of Sayles. That soundtrack features harmonica, fiddle, mandolin, guitar, and Hazel Dickens, who you heard performing two different songs there. We're talking about the working class here on the Soundtrack for Labor Day, and we are going to start to wind down the show with a very specific image, an image of a woman standing on a table. She's holding a piece of cardboard, and on it is one word, union. That's Norma Rae. Directed by Martin Ritt and released in 1979, the film stars Sally Field as Norma Rae Webster, a textile worker in a southern mill. Her family works there. Her parents work there. The mill is loud, exhausting, and omnipresent. It's not simply where people earn money. It structures the town's entire existence. Then there's a New York union organizer named Reuben, who arrives and begins trying to organize the workers. Norma becomes interested. And what makes Field's performance so effective is that Norma doesn't suddenly transform into a polished labor leader. She's impulsive. She's funny. She's messy. Her family life is complicated, and her relationship with Reuben is complicated. The movie allows her political awakening to remain complicated. The film's central song is It Goes Like It Goes, with music by David Shire, lyrics by Norman Gimbel, and vocals by Jennifer Warnes. Shire is an interesting composer for this movie because he was capable of writing extremely sophisticated film music. His credits include The Conversation, The Taking of Pelham 1-2-3, and All the President's Men. But It Goes Like It Goes is deliberately plainspoken. And that was the point. Warnes later recalled that an earlier song had been planned for the film, but after seeing Norma Rae, she felt it was too sweet for what was actually a tough movie. Director Martin Ritt listened, and Shire and Gimbel were brought in to create something more plain. The piece won the Academy Award for Best Original Song, and it's interesting to place it besides Dolly Parton's 9 to 5, released just a year later. They're completely different songs attached to completely different movies, but both are interested in the same idea. What does work actually do to a person? Not just financially, emotionally, physically, what happens when a job starts deciding how much dignity you're allowed to have?

such a gorgeous song that I really love. One that I think we should return to. You do think of that image of Sally Field standing on a table with a cardboard sign saying Union, but you don't think of this song very often when you think of Norma Rae. That was It Goes Like It Goes, vocals by Jennifer Warnes, music by David Shire, lyrics by Norman Gimbel, and a gorgeous song that took home the Oscar that year for Best Original Song. All right, we've had a lot of heavy hitters for this show all about the working class. So let's, as we finish the show, finish with something a little lighter. This is Office Space, a film by Mike Judge. It's about a group of software company employees trapped in the peculiar purgatory of late 1990s corporate America. Cubicles, fluorescent lights, malfunctioning printers, meaningless paperwork, consultants, motivational banners, and managers who somehow managed to turn the phrase, yeah, into a threat. Roger Ebert called it a comic cry of rage against the nightmare of modern office life, which is pretty much exactly what it is. The original score is by composer John Frizzell, who gives Judge's satire an appropriately offbeat musical voice. But aside from the original music, I think the movie is more closely tied to the songs featured within the soundtrack, particularly its use of hip-hop. Scarface, Ice Cube, Slum Village, and especially the Geto Boys appear alongside the sterile corporate world of this company. The contrast is very deliberate. Judge loved hip-hop and thought it would be funny and revealing to place the intensity of rap music against these incredibly mundane images of white-collar frustration. The studio apparently didn't agree. Judge recalled being told to remove the rap music because it was considered too dark and angry. He fought to keep it, and during a test screening, the young audience understood exactly what he was doing. These guys may look like harmless office workers sitting in cubicles, but internally, they're furious. Unfortunately for us, the songs of Scarface, Ice Cube, Slum Village, and the Geto Boys are far too explicit for public radio, so we're going to focus on the songs that we can play in full. And it looks like we only have enough time for one of them. So here is The Peanut Vendor by Prez Prado.

music featured in that classic comedy, Office Space, which is, I think, the perfect way to finish out this episode all about the working class. Each of these movies find a different musical language for Labor Day. Charlie Chaplin hears the assembly line in Modern Times. Dolly Parton hears a typewriter in her fingernails. Bernstein hears the waterfront as something brutal and lonely. Mason Daring goes into the musical culture of Appalachia. David Shire gives Norma Rae something smaller and more conversational, where Office Space gives us something loud and angry. There's a moment in Modern Times when Charlie Chaplin gets physically trapped inside the gears of the factory. Nearly half a century later, Norma Rae stands up in hers and gets everybody to turn the machines off. That's a pretty good history of the labor movement in film right there. The machine gets bigger. The worker gets smaller. Until somebody decides to stop it. That's all from this worker. I'm Haley Taylor, and thanks for listening to this episode of The Soundtrack. The Soundtrack airs every Sunday night at 6 p.m., with a repeat airing the following Saturday, also at 6 p.m. We're WRCJ, Southeast Michigan and Southern Ontario's only all-music public radio station. 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
2: 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I'm John Penny. Welcome to Jazz Fest Detroit. As I bask in the afterglow of the Detroit Jazz Festival, it has been my home and one of the centerpieces of my year for a very long time, and certainly this year is no exception, a celebration of music and joy and fellowship and family, and perhaps particularly poignant this year in a time when the world

World has so much divisiveness and negativity in it. There are always a few times over the course of the festival when I'm sitting there or standing there and just soaking it all in, and, you know, a little tear comes to my eye that I actually get to be a part of this and that this is something I can be a part of. And one example, it was Sunday night at the Waterfront stage, and I'm standing on the side of the stage as Ron Carter and his group, Foresight, are weaving this wonderful, joyful tapestry of all of these different tunes. I mean, at one moment, they're playing Killer Joe, and the next, they have somehow sagged right into Seven Steps to Heaven. And I'm listening to this music, and there is a group of folks who are sitting on the side of the stage, and one of them is holding this young toddler who is just looking out at us so contentedly and silently. And I'm taking in the atmosphere and the people and the music and the beautiful blue sky and the wonderful weather and the warm breeze.

On Jazz Fest Detroit, Cyril LeMay with the title track to her 2014 release, It's a Good Day. And she performed at the Detroit Jazz Festival in that year. And it was also a year when I was broadcasting live from Hart Plaza, and she came over and we had a wonderful conversation that is buried someplace in my archives. I'll find it and play it for you at some point. But it was a time when Cyril said she doesn't sing sad songs. It's all about joy, and she just radiates so much joy and positivity as she sings and dances. She's a great dancer on the stage. It was a real highlight for, I think, all of us who were there on Saturday night at the Waterfront stage. Before that, it was Arnett Cobb, the Wild Man from Texas. That was the name of the LP, came out back in 1976, and a tune that he first wrote and recorded in 1950 called Smooth Sailing. There were a lot of sailing sort of parallels over the course of the festival. But anyway, along with him, he had Earl Warren on the alto saxophone, Milt Buckner on the organ, Wallace Davenport on the trumpet, Buster Cooper on the trombone, and Roland Labrujois playing the bass with Panama Francis on the drums, recorded in Paris. And we kicked it off this evening with Count Basie in the orchestra. Sammy Nestico wrote and arranged that tune. I think there is no other arranger who so effortlessly just brings us joy in his music. Warm Breeze was the name of it. And again, dedicated to the warm breeze that I felt as I was watching Ron Carter's Foresight on Monday night at the festival. That was a recording made in 1980 and won the Grammy for the best jazz big band performance. And indeed, it was recorded on September 1st and 2nd of 1980. We are celebrating and carrying forth the spirit of the Detroit Jazz Festival. And one of the things I love most about it are the kids. It's a festival that's sort of built for kids and very, very kid-friendly. Folks can bring their families, and there's nothing that brings me more joy than watching the kids dance and play and smile and have a great time. And, you know, folks can do that because it's a free festival. I've said it, and I really mean it. You don't have to buy tickets for your kids. You can just bring them all down and have a great time. And I'm, you know, thinking of so many kids who got into this music. I'm thinking of Sheila Jordan, who underage would hang around the back door of the clubs she couldn't get in when she was a kid to hear Charlie Parker. I'm thinking of Zippy Wallace down in Texas as a kid who would sneak around to the back of the tent show and stick her nose underneath, or Dave Bennett, who was playing underage up in Birmingham, on and on. But, you know, it's a free festival. Anybody can come, and the green door is always open.

Take six, recorded live at the Blue Note in Tokyo with Mary, and everybody clapped along, and they performed at the Detroit Jazz Festival, played that tune, and yes, everybody clapped along. Their performance here was just definitely one of the highlights of the festival. The energy was palpable. The positivity was palpable. They, at one point, had everybody turn towards the river and shout in unison, "We love you, Canada." And then there was the point when they asked everybody to, you know, we used to put our lighters up in the air, and they had everybody put their phone flashlights up in the air, and everybody did it. The dancing was off the charts in the audience, and they had the entire audience. I watched this from the side of the site. They had everybody in the audience doing temp steps in unison. I mean, everybody. It was such a wonderful, wonderful event. And they're such wonderful guys. I had a chance to hang with them in the morning. Before that, we listened to Ernie Andrews along with Cannonball Adderley, and that was The Green Door, and we played that dedicated to the open door that is the Detroit Jazz Festival as a free one. John Penny with you on this Saturday night, celebrating and wallowing in the afterglow of this year's Detroit Jazz Festival. There was a lot of spirituality, of course, in the performance. I mean, it was the centennial. It is the centennial of John Coltrane. And there was a set by Robbie Coltrane and the amazing closing set by our artist in residence, Joe Lovano. And it was also Miles' centennial, and the Electric Miles Band played some wonderful music. It's also the centennial of Randy Weston. And there was a performance by the African Rhythms Alumni Quintet, which I missed because I had to be elsewhere, that celebrated his legacy. And the thing is that Randy Weston wrote one of my all-time favorite songs. That would be High Fly. And I often play the version that he performed live with Coleman Hawkins. One of the reasons I love it so much is because they're laughing at the beginning of it, and the tune just takes you high. But the version that I first heard, and the version that sticks with me these days, I mean, when I was a kid getting into this music, there were some records I would just lay down, close my eyes, and listen to. One of them was Chick Corea's Now He Sings, Now He Sobs. The other one was the version of High Fly performed on flute by Eric Dolphy.

Eric Dolphy on the flute, with Chuck Israels on the bass, and an extended but brilliant exploration of Randy Weston's tune High Fly, recorded live in Europe. John Benny with you on Jazz Fest Detroit, celebrating the spirit of the Detroit Jazz Festival this year. It is Randy Weston's centennial, and there was a marvelous performance that I missed, but that was marvelous, celebrating Randy Weston's legacy. One of the things I truly enjoy at the Jazz Fest is the downbeat blindfold test. They do it live on stage. They put it in every issue. It's basically a sort of stump the chumps exercise where the downbeat folks will play a tune and ask the competitor, if you will, to figure out who it is. And so doing that with Joe could be very difficult because he's been around for a while and listened to everything. Indeed, you know, he grew up with his father's record collection as his library. And he tells folks, when I asked him, you know, what he wants young people to do, he says, live in the library. Listen to all their music, find out who they were, where they were, how old they were, when they were doing what they did. So trying to find tunes that might stump Joe was very difficult. And I started to make a list of these performances because they were marvelous. And the records, of course, were very obscure because trying to find something Joe hadn't heard wasn't easy. But this is one of the ones I really enjoyed. It's a record that was made by Von Freeman's younger brother, George Freeman, who played the guitar and was a well-known sideman in Chicago. And the name of this tune is Cough It Up.

On Jazz Fest Detroit, guitarist George Freeman with his older brother, Vaughn Freeman, playing the saxophone, Sonny Burke on the organ, Lester Cashley, and Billy Mitchell playing the drums. A tune called Cough It Up from a 1969 release called Birth Sign, and one of the tunes that they tried to stump Joe Lovano with, asking who was that saxophone player. All right, we've got about 5 minutes left in this hour, and I figured we'd go up to the intermission with Joe Lovano from his award-winning LP, 52nd Street Themes. This is 52nd Street.

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1: 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Sean Penny with you on Jazz Fest Detroit, celebrating the spirit of this year's Detroit Jazz Festival. And, of course, the spirit of John Coltrane loomed large. It's his centennial year, and several performances were dedicated to his music. Of course, the final performance from Joe Lovano with Melissa Aldana playing saxophones was spiritual. Let's put it that way. It was absolutely marvelous. And also, there was a performance by Ravi Coltrane, John Coltrane's son, that I missed as I was on another stage, but I've heard nothing but raves about it. He opened with both parts one and parts two of A Love Supreme. The thing is that Ravi didn't really know his dad. His dad died when he was two, but he learned the spirit through his mother, Alice Coltrane, who is a Detroiter. Alice McLeod, before she met John McLean, before she met John Coltrane, let's put it that way. Anyway,